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You're in Tune to the North, 103.3, and wrapping up that set here on the house is rocking the Chocolate Watch Band and Medication from 1968. For that, Ian Dury and Sex, Drugs, and Rock and Roll. Back in 77, the Ramones with I Want to Be Sedated, the Velvet Underground with Rock and Roll, and James Brown with Sex Machine. Yeah, I think there was a theme to that set. Uh-huh. Anyways, this is The House is Rockin'. Jeff sitting in for Randy this week as he wasn't able to make it. And I don't know, having fun. I don't really get to play just plain old rock and roll. There's usually other kind of themes I'm sticking with or guidelines.

0: 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It does $1 million worth of good, but you get rhythm when you get the blues.
1: My pappy said, son, you're gonna drive me to drinking if you don't stop driving that hot rod Lincoln. Have you heard the story of the hot rod race with the Fords and Lincolns was setting the pace? That story is true, I'm here to say I was driving that Model A. It's got a Lincoln motor and it's really souped up. That Model A body makes it look like a pup's. Got 8 cylinders and uses them all. Got overdrive, just won't stall. With a 4-barrel carb and a dual exhaust, with 4 living gears you can really get lost. Got safety tubes, but I ain't scared. The brakes are good, tires fair.

All of a sudden, in a wink of an eye, a Cadillac sedan passed us by and said, "Boys, it's a mark for me." By then, the taillight was all you could see. Now the fellas ribbed me for being behind, so I thought I'd make the Lincoln unwind. Took my foot off the gas, and man alive, I shoved it on down into overdrive. Wound it up to 110, my speedometer said that I hit top end. My foot was glued like lead to the floor, that's all there is, and there ain't no more. Now the boys all thought I lost my sense, and telephone poles looked like a picket fence. They said, "Slow down, I see spots, the lines on the road just look like dots." Took a corner, sideswiped the truck, crossed my fingers just for luck. My fenders was clicking the guardrail post, the guy beside me was white as a ghost. Smoke was coming from out of the back when I started to gain on that Cadillac. Knew it could catch him, I thought it could pass. Don't you know by then we'd be low on gas. We had flames coming from out of the side. Feel the tension, man, what a ride. I said, "Look out, boys, I got a license to fly." And that caddy pulled over and let us by. Now all of a sudden she started knocking him down in the dip. She started to rock, and I looked in the mirror. Red light was blinking, the cops was after my hot rod Lincoln. They arrested me and they put me in jail, and they called my pappy to throw my bail. And he said, "Son, you're gonna drive me to drinking if you don't stop driving that hot rod Lincoln."

Friday, May 8th on Northland Morning. We'll take a trek into nature and get a better sense of this chilly start to May on Backyard Almanac. 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

The Isley Brothers here on the North 103.3, and the house is rocking in their version of Summer Breeze. For that, Jackie Brinston and his Delta Cats with Rocket 88. And then from way back in 2025, April of 2025, we had Keith Cicola and Jada Brown, Leonard Sumner, and Jamie Sky in the studio for a live from Studio A, and that is their version of Keith Cicola's classic, Indian Cars. And once again, hinting that, you know, what Luke was talking about in his promo that you heard right before that song. I wonder who that was he was talking about. I have to tune in the morning and find out, I tell you what. Anyhow, Commander Cody before that and his Lost Planet Airmen with Hot Rod Lincoln, and then Johnny Cash with Get Rhythm. All right, let's shift gears once again here on The House is Rockin'. Start off this set with one of my favorite Minneapolis bands. I've met her. She's a hoot. I dig this woman a lot, and her band for that matter. This is Davina and the Vagabonds and their version of Build Me Up Buttercup. Music you're only going to find here on the North 103.3, and The House is Rockin'.

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2: That's right. That's what she said. You're listening to the North, 103.3, and the house is rocking. Jeff Carmack hanging out with you as filling in for Randy this week because he wasn't able to make it in. I've got plenty of different kinds of rock. I've been shifting gears throughout the evening, and we're about ready to do so again. But what did we just hear? Let's see. Wrapped it up with some Janis Joplin, Get It While You Can. Before that, Patti Smith and her version of Gloria. Then we had the Muffs and their version of Kids in America. Then it was the Runaways and their original from 1976, Cherry Bomb, Florence and the Machine, Dog Days Are Over. And then we started off with Minnesota music from Davina and the Vagabonds, Build Me Up Buttercup, their version of that. Well, yeah, let's get back into it here on The House is Rocking. Shifting gears once again, maybe kind of more of a random thing. We'll see where we go. We're going to start off with Donovan and Hurdy Gurdy Man here on the North. 103.3, The House is Rocking. Community, public radio, community-supported radio. 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

Long sets, short breaks here at the North 103.3, and Billy Joel off of Cold Spring Harbor with "You Can Make Me Feel, You Can Make Me Free." I got it. For that, Elton John, "Burn Down the Mission," then the Rolling Stones with arguably the best rock and roll song ever, "Can't You Hear Me Knocking?" And then Blondie, "Angels on the Balcony" off of Auto American. And then Donovan started us off with "The Hurdy-Gurdy Man." It is getting to be about 8:30 thereabouts. Jeff Carmack hanging out with you. Randy is not in this week. Wasn't able to make it, so I'm doing it. And got about another half hour thereabouts before the Road Salt Radio comes on in. So let's get back into the music, shall we? Let's start it off nice, long, classic. It's "Traffic" is the low spark of High Heel Boys. Music you're only going to find here on the North 103.3.

0: Hungry for an afternoon out? 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
1: 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I hope everyone's having themselves a good holiday. Tonight, I'm going to start you out with something new from Blue Note Records. This is Cautious Clay with Yesterday's Price.

0: I'm DJ Pavo, and this is Road Salt Radio on the North 103.3. You just heard Helmet with Wilma's Rainbow. Before that, you heard Ween with Joppa Road. And at the top of that set, New Negative Land. That one's called Breathe In, Breathe Out. Up next, I've got something from Animal Collective. This one is called Kids on Holiday.
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And it's making you nauseous. 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

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And there's fat nuns and tenors who are blocking departures till I'm birthed from their vulvas and I kiss you and hug you. You remember our corpus.

I'm DJ Pavo, and this is Road Salt Radio on the North 103.3. You just heard Codeine with D. Before that, The Garden with Orange County punk rock legend. And at the top of that set, of course, you heard Animal Collective with Kids on Holiday. Up next, I've got something from Duluth's own Low. This one is called More.

And I'm DJ Pavo, and this is Roadsout Radio on the North 103.3. You just heard Dirty Beaches with I Dream in Neon. Before that, new stuff from Lael Neal. That one was called No Holds Barred. And at the top of that set, of course, you heard from Low. That one is called More. Up next, I've got something from Discharge. Protest and Survive.

Thank you.

I'm DJ Pavo, and this is Road Salt Radio on the North 103.3. You just heard Dinosaur Jr. with Raisins. Before that, you heard Wound Man with Drifter, new music. And at the top of that set, you heard Discharge with Protest and Survive. Up next, I've got something new from Frankie and the Witch Fingers. This one is called Sister System.

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1: 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I'm DJ Pavo, and this is Road Salt Radio. You just heard Frankie and the Witch Fingers with Sister System. And up next, I've got some old, underrated stuff from Killslug. This one is called Red Devil.

I'm DJ Pavo, and this is Roads Out Radio on the North 103.3. You just heard Rites of Spring with Other Way Around. Before that, were Killslug with Red Devil. Up next, I've got something new from Spelling. This one is called They Start the Dance.

I'm DJ Pavo, and this is Road Salt Radio on the North 103.3. You just heard Aphex Twin with Flim. Before that, you heard new music from A Certain Ratio. That one was called Constant Curve. And at the top of that set, you heard some more new music from Spelling. That was They Start the Dance. Up next, I've got something I haven't played in a while, but it's a song I love. Echolalia by Ives Tumor on the North 103.3.

I'm DJ Pavo, and this is Roads Salt Radio on the North 103.3. At the top of that set, you heard Ives Tumor with Echolalia. After that, Stone Roses with Shoot You Down. And finally, My Bloody Valentine with What You Want. Up next, I've got something from the Five Pigs. This one is called Pipe Down.

I'm DJ Pavo, and this is Road Salt Radio on the North 103.3. You just heard new stuff from The Armed. That one was called Liar 2. Before that, you heard Void with Who Are You? And at the top of that set, some of the latest from Pigs, Pigs, Pigs, Pigs, Pigs. That one is called Pipe Down. Up next, I've got something I was pretty excited to find in the Road Salt Radio library. This is J-Lib, J Dilla, and Madlib with React, featuring the one and only Quasimodo.

Dinnerbex. Put a curse on you like thinner next. You see images at the line scrimmages. Alien regiments, instruments used for demented. Limited, invented. Cause you know we on that quasi-modal mode, where we could roll, overload your brain through your snow vision. Cause y'all be on them blow missions.

0: None.
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0: Mr. Buddha gets spliff. 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
1: New breed, Quasimodo MCs. 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
1: Turn the astral black when it's time for wild cakes. 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Why y'all try to react?
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I'm DJ Pavo, and this is Road Salt Radio on the North 103.3. You just heard Code 9 and the Space Ape with Chasing a Beast. Before that, Elvis Costello and the Roots with She Might Be a Grenade. And at the top of that set, you heard J-Lib with React featuring Quasimodo. Up next, I've got something from good old X. This one is called Sugar Light on the North 103.3.

0: I'm DJ Pavo, and this has been Road Salt Radio on the North 103.3. You just heard Calvin Johnson from a few years back. Bubbles, Clouds, and Rainbows is the name of that track. Before that, you heard X with Sugar Light. And that'll do it, I think, for my holiday show. I know I didn't play any Thanksgiving songs, per se, but I think the world has a real deficit in that department. I don't know if we need more, though, because there's already so many Christmas songs, you know? I mean, do we need a whole other holiday genre? Well, that question may be left unanswered, but I hope everyone has a good rest of their holiday. And I will be signing off. You can catch me again at the same time, 9 to 11, next Thursday. Catch you later.
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0: When their Chernobyl nuclear power plant exploded in April 1986, Soviet officials discovered they lacked a comprehensive emergency response.
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0: So I'm calling today with a word that I learned about 10 years ago from my friend in Pennsylvania. The word is called ajna. Like if you've eaten too much, you're sluggish. Your digestion is full. You've got the ajna. It's kind of akin to the meat sweats.
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0: 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I am wearing my Friday best, and I'm going to let you decide what that looks like. Gotta say right now, it's pretty fancy, so whatever you're imagining, imagine fancy. My name is Luke Morvec. This is Northland Morning. I'll be with you for the next 3 hours today. Hope you're doing well. Let's get this day started out right. We've got a lot going on. We're going to get to National Native News in the 8 o'clock hour, as well as checking in with the outdoors with Larry Weber on Backyard Almanac and a brand new Backtracks with a music legend. I'm looking forward to that one. We've got the sound check in the 7 o'clock hour, as well as For the Birds is For the Babies today, and we are going to hear about Beats on MN90. Earthwise and a stretching song also in the mix, as is Stardate, which is going to focus on zombies and vampires, I promise you. It's all coming your way here on listener-supported radio, The North, 103.3. 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
2: This is North Star Stories, Voices from Where We Live. I'm Gracie J. This week, we examine a controversial classroom practice used to control students with disruptive behavior. And as the fishing season starts, we'll tell you about some new consumption guidelines to keep you safe. But first, after more than 80 years, the remains of a Minnesota World War II hero finally return home. A three-cannon salute from the New Ulm Battery helped honor World War II Medal of Honor recipient Willibald C. Bianchi. Governor Tim Walz declared May 2nd as Captain Willibald C. Bianchi Day in Minnesota, ordering flags to fly at half-staff in his honor. The U.S. Army captain received a military funeral with full honors over the weekend. He left some 85 years ago to serve in World War II. Even after being wounded multiple times, he kept leading the attack, earning the Medal of Honor. He survived the Bataan Death March and years as a prisoner of war, but was killed in January 1945 aboard a Japanese transport ship hit by U.S. aircraft that did not know Allied POWs were on board. His remains were buried as unknown in Hawaii until modern DNA testing identified him last year. Jim Bartles with New Ulm's KNUJ Radio says covering the story of Captain Bianchi's homecoming and military funeral was one of the most meaningful events of his long career.
3: They blew out each cannon, and that was the final significant celebration and salute to Captain Bill Bianchi today. I can't say that I saw a lot of tears because nobody knew Willibald Bianchi. He passed away before perhaps many of these folks were born. So it was this sense of pride now that people and relatives were seeing what happened, hearing what happened, and so proud to be a part of his family. The cemetery event and how it was done and how it was performed was spectacular. And then the helicopters flying over, and they weren't really high. They were pretty low. And they flew over, and 21-gun salute, the three cannons firing off. It was something that absolutely made the return of our World War II hero and Medal of Honor recipient, Willibald Bianchi, made this whole event absolutely memorable that you just will not forget. It wasn't that I saw a lot of tears, but boy, did I see pride and smiles, and I think respect for what he did. And that's kind of the bottom line, I think.
2: Thank you to KNUJ Radio and Jim Bartles for helping North Star Stories cover Captain Bianchi's homecoming and funeral. Tribal governments will now be notified when sewage spills might impact their community. State law already requires wastewater systems to notify downstream water users when untreated or undertreated sewage is released. But tribal governments were not specifically included in that list and say they aren't always notified. State pollution official Alexis Donath says a new law will correct that.
4: It is intended to protect the health of people who swim, fish, or recreate in areas impacted by untreated or undertreated sewage, and especially those whose drinking water comes from a directly impacted water body.
2: The bill passed both chambers unanimously. The Minnesota Board of Pardons unanimously pardoned a Laotian refugee at Ricky Chandy, who has lived in the U.S. for decades. Chandy has worked for nearly 30 years in the city of Minneapolis and has now had no new convictions since a single case when he was 18. ICE detained him shortly after he applied for a pardon in January. He remains in federal custody. The pardon could remove the legal basis for his deportation. While schools across the state use isolated spaces to help de-escalate student behavior, although legislation on the use of seclusion rooms has been debated before, lawmakers are revisiting the practice. Reporter Jose Osoria explores why the debate continues.
5: There's really no getting around what this practice is, that it is a scary and terrifying experience for the kids who are put in these rooms. They are a traumatic practice.
6: Jessica Webster, staff attorney with Mid-Minnesota Legal Aid, is describing the impact that seclusion rooms have on Minnesota children who have experienced the practice. Seclusion rooms are involuntary isolated spaces. They're intended as a last resort. The goal of seclusion rooms is to de-escalate a student's behavior when there is an immediate risk of harm to the student and others. The use of these rooms have been criticized for how they're utilized and the potential harm they cause.
5: There's been a long-standing effort by a lot of advocates, parents, community, for 15 years to say we need to stop using this practice against kids. It's a harmful practice. We don't use it in juvenile detention centers anymore. We don't use it in residential treatment facilities. It's a practice that's on its way out. It's been banned in, you know, a dozen other states.
6: Those opposing seclusion rooms have been able to get the state to implement some restrictions.
5: We actually came together as an advocacy community in 2023 and were able to get started on a ban for kindergarten through third grade with a direction to the Department of Education to end it urgently for all kids.
6: The new law would allow seclusion rooms until 2036 to give school districts time to come up with alternate plans. The law would then seek to ban seclusion rooms starting in 2036. Opponents want seclusion rooms banned altogether immediately.
7: This is the approach Minnesota has taken rather than banning seclusion, recognizing the need that sometimes when an emergency happens, physical separation is needed to keep everyone safe. Since we've eliminated the use of seclusion up to third grade, we have seen an increase in physical holds and we've seen an increase in injuries.
6: That's Senator Judy Seeberger speaking before the Education Finance Committee. Senator Seeberger recently led a group evaluating the effectiveness of seclusion rooms. She strongly believes seclusion rooms greatly benefited her now adult son.
7: My own son, love him, he's great. He testified before the working group. When he was in second grade, he broke his Paris thumb. Our littlest learners are causing the biggest injuries.
6: Senator Seeberger describes how this behavior can escalate to the point where school personnel has very little options or solutions.
7: If you have a little learner who is lashing out so dysregulated that people are getting hurt, physical holds are not keeping everyone safe, your last resort is to contact law enforcement. Is this what we want? Do we want to feed the school-to-prison pipeline? I don't want that. That happened to my kid, too.
6: Maren Christensen-Hoffer, an activist with the Multicultural Autism Action Network, who testified before the committee, disagrees with the senator's description.
8: We've heard people say that one of the reasons we need seclusion is because the only other option is to call law enforcement. And I really believe that that's a false binary. We do have other choices, and we have seen no evidence that shows that reducing seclusion results in increased calls to law enforcement.
6: But Senator Seeberger insists that those opposing seclusion rooms are not presenting enough evidence to back their claims.
7: Them wetting their pants, not leaving, trauma, terrible stories. And I want to know if this is happening. I want to know where. I want to know which districts. I want to know when. I want to know why. Is it because they don't know the law? Is it because they're disregarding the law? Or is it because they need additional resources? And Madam Chair, members of the commission, we were not able to substantiate any one of those incidences.
6: Jessica Webster, staff attorney with Mid-Minnesota Legal Aid, says their information shows there are schools, that are misusing seclusion rooms.
5: I mean, the state statute says it is supposed to be used in an emergency, right? And what legal aid sometimes sees is kids in these rooms for hours. And so, or kids fall asleep in these rooms. Kids urinate, defecate themselves, vomit to try to get the attention of an adult to get out. And to us, if you are in this room for, you know, a prolonged period of time, then that's no longer an emergency, right?
6: A major concern for those who oppose the use of seclusion rooms is implementation.
5: This practice is rife with racial disparities. It's being predominantly and disproportionately used against Black and brown boys, particularly with autism. The disparities are stark. We know that there is an overrepresentation of children of color in some of these spaces. All the data bears out. And it's one of the reasons that the Department of Education has come out strongly and said that this practice should be ended.
6: Recent statistics show that in Minnesota, 12% of the student population identify as Black or African American. Yet 20% of students placed in seclusion are students identifying as Black or African American. Of those students put in seclusion rooms, 100% of the students have some form of disability. Ms. Webster says seclusion rooms leave a lasting psychological and physiological impact.
5: The children that describe this practice describe it only in terms of harm. And it looks exactly and is post-traumatic stress. Children and adults who no longer want to be in a smaller or confined space like a changing room, or people that no longer want doors closed, even in larger rooms. Children that can't sleep without the lights on anymore.
6: As of right now, it looks like the bill seeking to expand seclusion rooms is unlikely to pass the current legislative session. For North Star Stories, I'm Jose Osoria.
2: Students and teachers deal with many factors that affect behavior inside and outside the classroom. To learn more about the best practices that can improve outcomes for children with social, emotional, and behavioral challenges, we're joined by Faith Miller, an associate professor of school psychology at the University of Minnesota. She specializes in evidence-based, school-based mental health, specifically in social, emotional, and behavioral assessment and intervention. Thank you so much for joining us.
9: Happy to be here today. Thank you.
2: When schools are evaluating interventions for students with anxiety or behavioral challenges, what should they look for to know whether a support strategy is actually working?
9: So the work that I do relates to identifying students in need of additional social, emotional, behavioral supports in schools. And this is such a big issue. Primarily, the default kind of mechanism for identifying student needs is teacher or parent referral, right? And we know that the behavior sort of has to reach a certain point in terms of intensity, in terms of duration, in terms of frequency, in order to spur that referral. You know, it's a more reactive approach to identifying support needs as opposed to proactive. So whether that's looking at sort of existing data that might help decision making in terms of absenteeism, behavioral incidents, you know, academic performance, or doing more proactive approaches like systematic screening for social, emotional, and behavioral needs.
2: And when they're looking for the interventions, the legislatures are looking for just two ways today, seclusion rooms or law enforcement. What else is there for interventions?
9: Yeah, and that's such a false dichotomy. We know that there are a whole spectrum of different options to support students' needs in a variety of different ways. And from my perspective, the most powerful approach to do that is through multi-tiered systems of support. So basically, schools implementing a tiered support system where they have universal practices that are aimed to support all students. They have more targeted strategies that are aimed to support students with more significant needs, and then intensive strategies to support kids with the most intensive needs. And this should all happen before efforts are made to consider more restrictive, you know, settings and placements and those sorts of things.
2: What does a culturally responsive approach look like in practice? And why can it improve class-wide behavior for diverse students?
9: That's such a huge issue. We know that racial and cultural mismatch between students and educators, and also student support staff is a real issue. The majority of educators are predominantly white women, and we know that our student body is increasingly diversifying. And so there's a real cultural mismatch in terms of who's sort of setting the standards for behavior expectations, what acceptable behavior, quote unquote, looks like in the school setting, and those sorts of things. So really, it's a systemic issue, I would say, with pretty systemic problems. And ultimately, this issue of you know, sort of not being really intentional about including students and families and community members in sort of decision making and support efforts, I think to me is one of the biggest issues.
2: In situations where students are struggling, what role should schools play, and when does involving law enforcement become harmful rather than helpful?
9: In my opinion, I think schools are the most important prevention arm of student support needs. Students have access to schools, they have access to professionals in schools, school counselors, school social workers, school psychologists, who can provide additional supports that might not otherwise be accessible outside of the school setting, where you might require like medical insurance, for example, to see, you know, an individual provider or that sort of thing. Really, we know that there's a fairly predictable pattern of behavioral escalation that goes on that precedes that sort of peak crisis student might be harmed to themselves or others kind of situation. And so if we know that and we can identify triggers and we can identify indicators that would suggest a student is starting to get escalated, and we could effectively intervene to de-escalate the situation, that would, to me, be the best preventative measure for ensuring that these incidences are less likely to occur.
2: Well, thank you so much for your time.
9: Thank you so much for having me.
2: After the break, what Minnesota anglers should know before putting their first catch in the pan. This is North Star Stories, Voices from Where We Live, produced by Ampers with support from the McKnight Foundation and the state of Minnesota. We'll be right back.
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2: You are listening to North Star Stories. I'm Gracie J. In other news from across the state, the Senate voted on a sweeping package of DFL-introduced gun legislation, passing it on party lines. The legislation cracks down on gun modifications, puts new money into school safety, and bans future sales of assault-style weapons and magazines holding more than 17 rounds. Gun safety advocates and victims of gun violence spoke in support of the bill. A University of Minnesota student who says they lived through a mass shooting says gun violence and the threat of it has become a constant fear in young people's lives.
11: Gun violence isn't something we hear about once in a while on the news. It's something we grow up with. It's lockdown drills. It's checking exits in classrooms. It's wondering if today is the day something will happen.
2: Senate Republicans challenged the legality of the bills. Senator Michael Holmstrom took a defiant stance.
12: Most of Minnesota will not comply with this unconstitutional law.
2: The legislation now heads to the evenly divided House. It's game over for the sports partnership between two northern school districts. Cloquet's school board voted to end its long-standing partnership with Carleton Schools that allowed students to play sports together as part of Cloquet teams. Carleton Schools are considering merging with neighboring Renshaw, and Cloquet's board says it is at capacity. Carleton and Renshaw will hold public hearings about the possible merger. The heart of Minneapolis's Native American community is set for a massive overhaul. The Little Earth Housing Complex, the nation's only Native Preference Section 8 housing project, is starting a $50 million renovation. It's the first major update since the housing was built in the 1970s after the Indian Relocation Act of 1956 encouraged Native populations to move to cities. The two-year project will update all 212 units with new roofs, insulation, appliances, and improved energy efficiency. The This year's state fishing opener marks the 78th anniversary of the event, which will take place in Stillwater on the banks of the St. Croix River. As anglers prepare for the season, they'll see changes to safety consumption guidelines. Reporter Britt Ahmet explains why.
13: A beloved tradition is taking place again in Minnesota waters. The opening weekend of fishing season. And as anglers get ready to cast their lines for walleye, trout, bass, northern pike, and other species, officials are updating guidance on fish consumption, warning anglers about pollutants such as mercury, a neurotoxin that can be particularly dangerous for children and some women.
14: Most anglers that I interact with are men, so it doesn't really surprise me that it's not something that's talked about.
13: Avid angler Sierra Christ says that while the advice to eat smaller fish has become common sense, she wishes information specific to women's health was more clear.
14: So the fish consumption guideline is broken into two groups of people, like the sensitive populations and then the general populations. But the general population is literally just boys and men, age 15 and older. But I wish there was more specific information because there's so many different bodies of water, and I feel like that's important, you know?
13: The Minnesota Department of Health, or MDH, states that children and women who are pregnant or plan to conceive are at the highest risk for harm. MDH Fish Consumption Guidance Program Lead Angela Primesberger says,
15: during pregnancy to the fetus and in infancy and childhood, mercury can affect your nervous system and brain development and lead to effects to learning and memory.
13: But this doesn't mean Minnesotans should be afraid of eating fish. Instead, the Minnesota Department of Health encourages all anglers to stay informed.
15: So the three factors that we recommend people consider is where you're fishing. In some water bodies, a contaminant may be at higher levels and have water body specific fish consumption guidelines.
13: This is especially true for the northeast corner of the state, where mercury levels are higher on average.
15: Also consider who you are and who you're sharing your fish with. As we talked about, some people are more sensitive to the adverse health effects from these contaminants. Set some fish aside if they're smaller and label those separately for other people you might share them with, for kids or people in your family that may be planning or are pregnant.
13: Finally, Primesberger said learning the specific guidelines for walleye compared to northern pike, perch, and so on is critical.
15: So within a water body, some species may have different guidelines. Whether we're recommending a serving a week or up to a serving a month may depend on the species of the fish.
13: For example, general statewide guidelines recommend that sensitive populations, again, this is children or childbearing women, consume only one serving per month of bass, northern pike, lake trout, catfish, and walleye. Whereas men and women who do not plan to conceive are safe eating the same species weekly. Certain fish carry more risk because of the way mercury accumulates as it moves up the food chain. When predatory fish eat smaller fish, the metal remains in their tissue and compounds over time. Anglers such as Sierra Christ are adjusting for their safety.
14: I will definitely be eating much more panfish versus walleye and pike.
13: The Minnesota Department of Natural Resources provides guidelines specific to each body of water on their Lake Finder website to help Minnesotans understand what the risk is where they frequently fish.
14: There's no better place to be than the water. And since I just recently procured a job in the Boundary Waters, I am most excited to fish out there. But it's definitely going to affect what I keep to consume, just because I know that area is more sensitive to mercury. Just learning the effects of it, and being that I am in the vulnerable population of people, I definitely want to be more safe about that.
13: For anglers, the takeaway is not to stop eating fish. Instead, the Minnesota Department of Health urges consumers to stay informed by checking lake-specific guidance and choosing smaller fish. With information and care, families may continue fishing traditions safely now and into the future. For North Star Stories, this is Britt Ahmet reading a story by Maya Hecht.
2: Well, those who like to fish, not to mention all Minnesotans, should consider thinking about their health and the health of the land. The Minnesota Pollution Control Agency program, Get the Lead Out, educates people in the state about the dangers of lead fishing tackle. To learn more

0: I want to make sure people know about the danger of lead for bald eagles and trumpeter swans as well. So working with many different interest groups around the state to get this message out and make small changes with how we're fishing to protect wildlife.
1: So what are the biggest harms of lead to people and wildlife, Kelly?
0: There's no safe level of lead for human health. Lead is especially dangerous for young children as they're growing and developing, and pregnant women. And for wildlife, especially for loons, lead is fatal. Lead affects loons very quickly. Even the smallest piece of lead that they ingest will affect them and ultimately cause them to die within about 2 or 3 weeks. Sick loons are seldom found just because they're pretty secretive nesters and they can't stand up on land. So they can't like be walking around on shorelines for people to find them. So sick loons are seldom found. If they are found, rehabilitators, they have no other option than to euthanize them because lead acts so quickly within their bodies.
1: So then what are some lead-free alternatives to fishing tackle?
0: So we talk to a lot of people and it's not easy if you're at a tackle store or even at a big box store to find lead-free tackle. Packaging is all very different. Unfortunately, it can't point consumers to look for the words lead-free on a package because it's not really consistent across packaging for lead-free alternatives. So we really encourage people to know the alternative types that are really most common in stores now. And so that's looking for tungsten. And these words should be printed on the packaging. So saying tungsten jig. So looking for tungsten, looking for tin, especially if you're shopping for split shot sinkers, looking for tin, bismuth, and steel. Those are really the big four alternatives that we have found to be most common. Our program also maintains a list of lead-free manufacturers nationwide on our website, and you can sort through there based on material type or what type of fishing you're doing.
1: Well, is there anything that I didn't ask about that you would love to share with our listeners?
0: If people are listening and they are wondering about if they have lead in their tackle box or if they know if they do, that we always point people to safely dispose of that. So lead is a toxic material, cannot go in your recycling at home, should not go in your garbage at home either. It needs to go to your county's household hazardous waste facility and they should take it, no questions asked.
1: Well, thank you so much, Kelly, for speaking with us today and sharing all your insight with our listeners.
0: Thank you so much, Gracie.
1: And we close today's program with a reminder to respect and protect wild animals, no matter how cute they look. The Minnesota Department of Natural Resources, or DNR, is asking people to avoid disturbing or touching deer fawns, which are born around this time of year. Most fawns do not attempt to evade predators during their first few weeks of life. Instead, they remain still to avoid being seen. The agency says that deer fawns might appear to be abandoned or fragile, but you should not engage without talking to a wildlife rehabilitator, even in the case of a car strike. Moving a fawn can be detrimental to the animal and increase the risk of spreading diseases. For more information regarding fawns or other young wild animals that appear to be orphaned, visit the DNR's website. That's it for today's program. If you missed any part of today's newscast, you can find this and past episodes at amherst.org or listen to the podcast wherever you get your podcasts. 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
3: 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My name's Luke Morvec with you until 9 o'clock today. Thanks for tuning in. 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And we've still got plenty of wonderful things coming your way on this Friday. We got Earthwise in about 15 minutes. We got a stretching song before that. And right now, it's going to get a little scary. I'm going to warn you right now. Zombies and vampires can get a little scary, especially in outer space. Let's see what

Duran Jones with Lord Have Mercy. That's off of the album Wait Till I Get Over from 2023. And it was Sun Little before that with Whip the Wind. That's a new one from 2026 off of the album City Folk. And got a little scary today on Stardate with Billy Henry talking zombies and vampires. Kinda, but not really. You can catch Stardate every day, Monday through Friday at 6:30 here on Northland Morning. Thanks so much again for tuning in. 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And we've got Earthwise on the way before we get back to the tunes in earnest. Yes, we've got a stretching song coming up to precede Earthwise. 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And we're going to turn it over to a tune off of the 2010 album July Flame from Laura Veers. This is a tune called Carol K. I hope it works well for your morning stretch. Thanks for tuning in to Northland Morning on the North.

Flamin' Groovies here on the North from 1976. That is Shake Some Action. And it was Earthwise before that with Randy Simon, which you can catch every day, Monday through Friday at 6:45 in the a.m. here on Northland Morning. And Laura Veers, the tune, Carol Kay. And that was our stretching song. Hope you feel nice and limbered up and ready for the day ahead of us. A few more minutes and a few more songs before we get to 7 o'clock. And in the 7 o'clock hour, lots to get to. We've got an MN90 that's going to focus on sugar beets today. For the birds, we're going to dive back into the vault. And Laura is going to focus on babies. May is that time. Spring has sprung and there are baby birds abound. And we've also got the sound check for you. Plenty of things going on tonight in the Northland. It's Friday night, and Caitlin Brinza will have a tidy list of live music happening on the sound check coming up in about an hour or so. Right now, back to the tunes. Here is Ye Vagabonds with The Flood. Enjoy.

Beams from Arlo Parks from 2026 here on The North. And that's how we're wrapping up the 6 o'clock hour. This is The North, 103.3 WDSE FM Duluth. We're also streaming online at thenorth1033.org. And the 7 o'clock hour is here. It's here. Happy Friday to you. It's May 8th, and we are going to get to the sound check in about 45 minutes time. We got a For the Birds that's going to focus on the babies out there, and an MN90 that's going to focus on the beats out there. Sugar beats. Let's get the tunes rolling right away here in the 7 o'clock hour of Northland Morning with Turnpike Troubadours. This is Chipping Mill. Enjoy.

0: David Byrne and Brian Eno with Strange Overtones here on The North, 103.3. Between Howls before that with the song Lately, that's off of the album Cabin Fever. We also heard from Morgan Nagler with Heartbreak City and started out the 7 o'clock hour of Northland Morning with Turnpike Troubadours with Chipping Mill. Thanks for tuning in to Northland Morning. Through all stages of life, Aspirus Health serves the people of northern Minnesota, Wisconsin, and upper Michigan with advanced cardiology, orthopedics, and rehabilitation services. 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Well, it's history time, and time for some beats as well here on The North.
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2: Men, women, and children made the trek north. They came from Mexico and the border states, lured to Minnesota's Red River Valley by the fledgling sugar beet industry. In the last decades of the 19th century, America turned to sugar beets as an alternative to cane sugar. Sugar beets could be grown domestically and thrived even in the short growing season found in Minnesota and the Dakotas. The Red River Valley offered perfect growing conditions, level land, and adequate drainage. Seeds were planted in spring and harvested in fall by families of Mexicans and Mexican-Americans. A short growing season, however, meant a short but grueling working season, and not wanting to lose their workers, the sugar beet industry encouraged the families to relocate to St. Paul during the cold months, where the men found jobs in meatpacking plants and the railroad. Over time, these families left the fields and settled permanently, establishing some of Minnesota's first Latino neighborhoods in places like West St. Paul.
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0: There's the Milk Carton Kids with Blinded and Smiling, a new one from 2026. Red Mountain before that, some local stuff from 2013 that is called Eternal Youth. We also heard from The Temptations, taking us back to 1969 with I Can't Get Next to You. And Sarah Thompson with that lovely, lovely tune, Tough Like That, from 2026. We also heard a little Minnesota history, MN90, every day Monday through Friday at 7:15 here on Northland Morning. 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In the back half of the 7 o'clock hour, we got plenty of tunes. We've also got the sound check. Caitlin Brinza will be detailing the many bands, the many musical acts that will be taking the stage tonight in the Northland. The sound check, try to hit it every day right around 7:45. And if you miss it there, you can always check it out on our website at thenorth1033.org. Right now, it is about that time to get to For the Birds. 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And today we are diving back into the vault, I believe about 7 years, if I'm not mistaken, and we are going to hear a little about the babies out there. Laura is spending a little bit of time in Florida with this one, but also a little bit back home. Here is For the Birds on the North 103.3.
1: I'm writing this on May 8th, 2019, as snow is falling from the sky and sticking on the ground. Even as the biggest surge of migration is yet to come, a pair of chickadees are nesting in my apple tree, already laying eggs or maybe even incubating, and crows and song sparrows and some of our other local residents are also starting to nest. The chickadees shouldn't have too much trouble. It's not supposed to get all that cold, and they nest in a snug little cavity. Birds usually have a pretty easy time dealing with a bit of bummer weather. It's us humans who develop unrealistic expectations and romanticize spring. This year I'm doing way too much of that, especially after coming home from Florida, where the daytime temperatures were consistently in the upper 80s into the 90s. That kind of weather is why Florida birds are way ahead of the ones up here. I saw lots of baby birds down there. I know I have an overactive maternal drive, becoming emotionally invested whenever I make eye contact with a baby

0: bird. That was obvious the day I took a video of domesticated ducklings, the intensity of my emotions when a turtle grabbed one, and my relief when the mother duck attacked and saved the day surprised me. When we were spending time with our son in Orlando, we got to see and photograph a brood of mallard ducklings. The individuality of the little guys made me think about McCloskey's classic Make Way for Ducklings, appreciating why the book has appealed to so many readers over generations. The two videos I made of the little family have been extremely popular. Apparently, just about everyone loves baby ducks. I was hoping we'd see one or two sandhill crane families down there. I don't have any photographs at all of baby cranes. We didn't even see any adult cranes, but the morning before we drove down to the Everglades, Russ and I came upon a brood of three baby limpkins at Kissimmee Lakefront Park. Limpkins belong to the same order as cranes, and like crane chicks, the little guys were fluffy, engaging, and photogenic. We stopped by the park again our last day in Florida, and Russ and I were extremely relieved to find the whole family again. I'm not the only one who gets invested in baby birds. The first day at the park, I'd also come across a baby common grackle in dense vegetation along the shoreline. I felt a surge of joy to find that little one again our last day. The world has plenty enough grackles, but I wasn't looking at populations. I was seeing one unique individual, a tiny being to be reckoned with, and I was happy that it was given at least a few more days on this planet. There were loads of baby gallinules, too many to focus on any single one, fortunately, because an alligator swallowed one right in front of me. That happened so quickly that I found myself thinking more about the parents and other chicks scrambling out of reach. It's a jungle out there. We saw one mother mottled duck with tiny ducklings, but were never close to them. In the Everglades, we came upon a few baby green herons hanging out and even making tentative flights. They were moving around so much that I couldn't keep track of which were which. All these babies were filling me with so much joy that it's hard to believe that a couple of other baby birds topped them all, babies belonging to the species that the Anhinga Trail was named for. But that's a topic for tomorrow. I'm Laura Erickson, speaking for the birds.
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0: in a poem. Can't recall how it goes. I wrote it down in a book, I think.
1: King Tough with Invisible Ink, a new one from 2026 off of the album Moo. Langhorne Slim before that, taking a phone call or letting it go to voicemail, I guess. Rock and Roll off of the album The Dreamin' Kind. And we had For the Birds before that, which you can catch every Tuesday through Friday right here on Northland Morning. And the next time we'll hear from Laura will be on Tuesday, and that will mark 40 years of For the Birds on 103.3. So we're going to celebrate a little bit next week. Thanks for tuning in. We've got the sound check up next, but first wanted to mention that the North 103.3 is supported by listeners like you and All Energy Solar, a Minnesota-based residential and commercial solar designer and installer, providing green turnkey energy solutions. 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
2: 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Night Song Trio performing at Superior Tavern. The Belknap Lounge has Tommy Wotruba. Mississippi Mike playing that residency at the Cedar Lounge. Climbs over at the Fitgers Barrel Room. Over at Wusso's is Too Many Witnesses, David Luther, and Julie Hume. Barstool Bandit is performing at Ursa Minor. At the Caddy Shack is Squid Life Crisis, Crimson Soul, and Discord at Dawn. Just a Jazz Jam is at Studio Cafe. Indecent Proposal over at Snively's Lounge. Sir Ben's has Similar Dogs. Tom Cockett performing at Remedy Room. Cast Iron Bar and Grill has John Seguin. And Milkbone playing at American Legion Post. If you've got a show and you want us to know, send us an email to info@thenorth1033.org. 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

Paul Westerberg with Even Here We Are off of the album 14 Songs from 1993. Deer Tick before that with Mary Singletary, and it was Jeff Simmons with I'm in the Music Business to start out that three-song set. Thanks for tuning in to Northland Morning. 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More information at blueoxmusicfestival.com. And the 8 o'clock hour is almost here. We've got National Native News, plus we've got Backyard Almanac with Larry Weber talking about the strange, chilly start we've had to the month of May. And we've also got a brand new Backtracks with a music legend who we'll be hearing a little bit from in just a moment. First, here is Finley Quay with Sunday Shining. Enjoy.

0: Keith Cicola with Indian Cars from 1992 here on The North 103.3. Keith, originally from the Iron Range, now living down in Arizona. And yeah, happy to spin that one. It is now 8 o'clock here in the Northland. You're tuned into The North 103.3 WDSE-FM Duluth. We're also streaming online at thenorth1033.org. Lots to get to this hour, including National Native News in about 40 minutes' time. We've got Backyard Almanac coming up in just a moment as well. And we'll get to Backtracks real soon here after I let you know that support for The North comes from Boreal Waters Community Foundation, working with donors to establish charitable funds, award grants, and scholarships, and partner with local nonprofits to support communities across the Northland. More online at borealwaters.org. Well, it is that time. Time for Backtracks. Three personal music questions for one special guest. We want to know first album, first concert, and a guilty pleasure song. And my guest today is Keith Cicola, music legend. He's an inductee to the Native Music Hall of Fame. His song Indian Cars, which we just heard, is regarded as the most requested song on Native radio stations, and he's won countless awards through his decades-long music career. Along with a host of other musicians, Keith will be performing at Sacred Heart Music Center in Duluth this Saturday, May 9th, for the ACO Music Festival. And on top of all this, Keith listens to Northland Morning. Here's my Backtracks conversation with Keith Cicola.
1: Look, I listen to it all the time, and I love it. So,
0: well, thank you.
1: Yeah, same radio voice as you have right now.
0: Yeah, well, that's good to know that at noon or so, it's the same as it is at like 6 and 7 in the morning, and it hasn't, I don't know, gone away or suddenly added some lethargic element to it. So good to know, Keith.
1: Well, I know like Paul McCartney liked to record vocals first thing up in the morning. I don't know why. He kind of thought maybe his voice had a certain rawness to it or something.
0: Interesting. Do you hold on to any philosophy like that?
1: I kind of like that. I did a lot of home kind of stuff like that. And, I notice after I talk a lot, my voice gets a little lower, not a lot lower, but I can tell how that works and things that, yeah, that is interesting. I always thought pitch was a real portal, like it's at the portals of intercommunication, like pitch between birds and humans, like the pitches that the birds sing are in keys, like one time I pitched crickets and I pitched a mockingbird and see what key they're singing in. One time we were sitting out back and there was a mockingbird in the tree and there was a sax player who was playing some blues and I told the sax player to top some of his licks because it seemed like the bird was jamming with us. And he did, Just as we were talking, there was a woodpecker that he pecks on our chimney and it sounds like a drum roll.
0: Do you find yourself kind of gravitating toward natural sounds? Like when you hear, I guess I've never considered that before. Like what key is this, is the red-winged blackbird singing in? I've never considered that before. Have you ever kind of reflected that back to your own music and utilized that to write? Or is that more of just, I'm just happy to be in the presence of this?
1: No, I have, I put a microphone by Gitche Gumee, Lake Superior, because I wanted to hear what pitch the lake is in. And, I pitched it over a couple hours time and it was flapping in F sharp minor. And I actually, I put it in the background to one of my songs. It's as a flute song, the waves of Gitche Gumee. And then I found an F sharp minor flute and I played in the key of the lake. And it's interesting that Mickey Hart's percussionist or his piano player kind of slash percussionist, he told me one time that NASA put a microphone outside the earth to see what key it's spinning in. It was F sharp minor.
0: Huh.
1: And yeah. And so I pitched the ocean. And I said, what key is the wave slapping in? And it seems like it was in the same key, F sharp minor. And maybe that determines the sound of the pitch of the rotation of the earth. And so it's always been a fascinating thing. I, I think it's at the intersection of the portals between interspecies communication, like birds, and I pitched rivers and streams to see what key they're in. Crickets. It seemed like a lot of crickets go in D minor, and that's a perfect key to play in. Yeah, you can do a lot of that kind of stuff and figure out, you can even figure out what key casino is, the casino machines are buzzing in, you know?
0: Sure.
1: And street musicians, they always use the key of C or F. It's like when their MacBook opens up, you know, like a bing, it opens up to the key of C. And so a lot of street musicians would get their pitch from that. And I know, like, ethnomusicology drummers, you know, like traditional drummers, would always get their pitch from the drum and not so much, you know, have a... See, that's the key of when the MacBook opens up. Yeah, I think it pitches so out there. And when I do documentaries, even, I like to pitch what key a person's speaking in. And you can find that out, too. You know, you can even just go buy a piano or a guitar and play that note. It ain't always perfect pitch, but it's about pitch, you know. It's a near pitch. And there's an old joke, how do you know if someone has perfect pitch? The answer is they'll tell you.
0: I think I could listen to you talk about this forever. You're opening up a new world to me. I'd never really considered this before, but there's a harmony to certain things, or at least a key to the world.
1: Yeah, I think so. You know, I think that it is that pitch is at the intersection of that portal to interspecies communication. Trees even have a vibe. And it ain't like a conversation like, hey, how are you doing, tree? You know what I did yesterday? I had some steel-cut oatmeal for breakfast. You know, it ain't kind of like that, but it's about feelings and about, you know, subconsciousness. And I think it's beyond our realm, and we're pushing our limits as human understanding when we get in them territories.
0: We're needing to find out what real communication is, maybe it sounds like.
1: Yeah, I think so. You know, and intuition is at the core of it, you know, and they say intuition is the highest form of intelligence as we have, because we're using all these factors into a feeling or something. And I think those things are coming, and they already are here. You know, people have talked about that and expressed ideas. It's pretty fascinating.
0: Wow. I've gotten an education already with this conversation, Keith. Thank you.
1: It leads us to a metaphysical truth, the beauty of this life and creation.
0: You are a Native Music Hall of Famer. You have written a song that is considered to be a contemporary Native American anthem. Keith, you've won all the awards. I'm wondering kind of where all of this started. I did do a little bit of digging around and understand that your first instrument was the trombone. Is that correct?
1: Yeah, I played the trombone. Got it, I think, in fifth grade. There are drum and steel guitars around our house. Not too many, a couple of them. My mom would always bring home a guitar from a rum and steel or something. And so that would be around always to influence, but the trombone was a gift, you know, and the grade school band, and then the junior high bands, and the senior high, and then the marching bands. It almost was a stepping stone to being in a rock and roll band. Because,
0: huh.
1: You know, the trombone was cool because I played a regular trombone, but in like ninth grade, I got a bass trombone. And I think the director, he had a lot to do with kind of encouraging me and being part of that musical family, you know, like in the basses, like the bass part on the bass trombone part on Pomp and Circumstance, you know, that the melody goes ba ba ba da da da.
0: Yep.
1: But the bass trombone is going bum bum bum bum bum bum bum bum bum, playing like a bass. So
0: huh.
1: I think that's where I get off on saying, like, you know, a stepping stone to rock and roll bands. And the trombone was like that for me, you know, because I could play it, and I learned how to play in a marching band just by ear, we'd have the music in front of us, but I know my part, you know, and I could just kind of look up and watch the director and play how he was directing.
0: I feel like those foundational things, regardless of what instrument you start on and what instrument you pivot to, having all those different points of contact really help you understand music better as a whole. I started out as a tuba player. So when it comes to that low brass, I know what you're talking about. Also had some piano lessons. Now predominantly play guitar and a little bit of drums. And it feels like the more instruments you know, it's kind of like the more languages you know, and the more you're able to communicate with kind of an expeditious approach.
1: And, you know, a few years back, I composed a couple of pieces for a high school and junior high band, and I used native melodies in there, and I worked with conductors for these schools, and they're magic, man. You know, they know all these instruments, and they're working with our young people, and I gained so much respect for that pluralism. And, you know, and I always said, like, this is a little bit on the subject, but I always said that the guitar is like the brother of the little drum, the little brother of the drum. You know, you can play the guitar like a rhythmical instrument, you know, like when you beat it with your, even some melodies are rhythmical.
0: Yeah.
1: And so I always call it the little brother of the drum, but I like that pluralism and pluralcy in music.
0: Keith, as long as we're kind of diving back in time here, let's get to our first backtracks question. And that is, of course, what was the first album that you ever bought?
1: I think it was a Given one. One of the ones I remember was Satanic Request by the Rolling Stones, the one that had the holographic album cover on. Back then, they really put into a hologram, you know, and it showed the Rolling Stones on there, and they had little flowers, and the Beatles were in the little flowers. Yeah, I think that was one of the first ones I remember.

0: walked across the sand and the sea and the sky and the castles were blue.
1: Bill Wyman's In Another Land. He never recorded one song, I think, with the Stones. In another land, when nobody else's hand will ever do. You know, it's a really out there track. And I think they were trying to answer the Beatles in their White Album kind of thing.
2: Keith, on May 9th, you're going to be at Sacred Heart in Duluth for the ACO Music Festival. When was the last time that you were at Sacred Heart? It's been a while, hasn't it?
1: Yeah, and I love that venue, you know. I recorded there, and it's fun to play in that big space, you know, a space where people's prayers were in, and it has a good vibe. I think a few years back, we recorded a band called December Wind in there, and I haven't done a show in there for maybe 7 or 8 years, and so I'm really looking forward to it, and I got a violinist she's doing soundtracks for TV and composes, and she's going to be there, Jen Vierre Lewis. She's going to be with me, and my good friend and road kind of dog, he's called Steve Martinetti. He's going to play mandolin on a few songs, and probably we'll have Annie join us,
2: okay.
1: Annie Humphrey, and anyone else that's on the bill, too. I know there's a few other people, and we'll have a little rendition of Indian Cars where we invite the audience and the people that were performing to help us sing it.
2: Well, that'll be a time, no doubt about it.
1: Yeah.
2: Keith, what was the first live concert that you remember attending?
1: Gosh, you know, I was a young boy, and Neil Diamond was playing in Duluth, and the older sixth grade boy asked his older brother was driving him down there. He was like in seventh grade, I think. I might have been in sixth grade. There was an extra ticket, and they asked if I could go, you know, and I asked my mom, hey, can I go down to see Neil Diamond? You know, he sang Cracklin' Rosie and things. I wasn't a real big Neil Diamond fan because that's all you'd hear on the pop radio. I think we got like really close to him, you know, like those seats were like second row on the side. I could really see him and feel him. It was fascinating.

0: The other shows I remember seeing at the Duluth Arena was Alice Cooper when he first came out with Billion Dollar Baby, I think that album. And then I remember seeing Kiss down there too. Those are some shows, you know, that I still remember back in high school and the early days. But the Duluth Arena, and Duluth meant a lot to me because, you know, it was a port town, so they brought goods and people in from all over the world. And same thing happened with the musical port of the Duluth Arena.
1: Well, Keith Cicola, thank you so much for taking the time today. I've got one last question for you, and that is, what is your go-to guilty pleasure song?
0: Oh, man, that's a good one. I'm pretty contemporary where I like songs that of the trend of the moment. You know, one of the songs that stick out to me is Time by the Rolling Stones.
1: Ah.
0: Time waits for no one, but it won't wait for me. I love the guitar work on that song. Some of Bob Dylan's stuff I'll always listen to. And, you know, I've always loved like the native flute and some of the traditional songs that the drums would sing and ceremonial songs. I love the songs of the Northwest Coast. They're called canoe songs, canoe journey, and they're sung in really low key, kind of like a monk would sing, you know, a Gregorian chant or
1: sure.
0: Someone from the Nepals in Asia, the Tibetan monks, how they would drone and things. And so all these songs kind of stick with me, you know. Like, but I'm real contemporary, and I love the songs, you know, like what are the songs that are out there? And so that's a good question.

That is my Backtracks conversation with Keith Sekola. Keith has been on my short list for quite some time, so just wonderful to connect. Great words spoken there by Keith. Keith will be performing tomorrow night at Sacred Heart Music Center in Duluth with a host of other musicians for the ACO Music Festival. And we are listening currently to Suzuki Tsunekichi with the song Yakub Yoi no Kami. Took Keith a while to kind of land on that one, but that was a great, great tune here that we're listening to in the background. And we are going to get to Backyard Almanac in a moment. We're going to let this tune kind of carry us away. My thanks again to Keith Sekola for being my guest on Backtracks. We'll have this conversation up on our website at thenorth1033.org just a little later on this morning. Thanks for tuning in.

0: It's time for Backyard Almanac. Larry Weber is an educator, author, and naturalist, and he joins us every Friday for Backyard Almanac. Well, Larry, first week of May, but maybe it doesn't quite feel like it just yet.
1: Oh, yeah, very interesting. The statistics for the first week of May put the average temperature in this, according to the Weather Service in Duluth, being about six degrees colder than normal. The normal high for today is 60. Now, if we reached that, we would all be pretty glad about it. According to the forecast, though, we should be reaching it. It is not unusual for the first half of May for there to be some really warm days to the point of being hot, you know, like 80. It's not unusual at all, but I don't see it happening now, and I don't see it right away in the future. This week, if you look at the rest of the statistics for the first week of May, we are dry. We have not had much precipitation, and we had some flurries. I saw it on two different days. Nothing major, and once again, it is not unusual that there be some snow in May. Yeah, you think back on a few years ago, 2019, we had 13 inches of snow in May. And yes, it is possible. In addition to that, there's the songbirds that are migrating. It's been a very good spring so far. We're seeing various kinds of sparrows. The most recent has been the chipping sparrows showing up. Little brown bird with no spots on the underside and kind of a reddish brown hat on top of the head, a crown. And then there's been the kinglets. And in my backyard right now, I have plenty of yellow rump warblers. I have not seen too many other kinds of warblers, though they have been reported. There's been about 10 kinds that are in the area, but I just haven't seen them. Tree swallows have been around. Phoebes, yellow belly sapsucker. The flickers have been here. There's also been reports, though I haven't seen them myself, of rosebreast grosbeak and tanagers. I would not be surprised if the Baltimore Orioles start to show up soon. Among the thrushes, robins, bluebirds, hermit thrush, and I'm expecting there'll be a few more in the next few days. We get into mid-May, and we get into the time of the warbler migration, and though it hasn't happened very much yet, I think it will. It's a really interesting thing that goes on in May. It is a very crucial timing that has to happen. The warblers feed on caterpillars, and the caterpillars come out when the leaves open up on the trees. The caterpillar eggs are right next to the leaves, and as soon as the leaves start to open up on the trees, the caterpillars will start to feast on them. If nothing stops these caterpillars, they could defoliate the trees. And who shows up to eat the caterpillars but numerous warblers? And as I said, the timing is very crucial. Now, if you go down below those trees, down to the forest floor, the timing is also crucial there because there is a large number of wildflowers that have to quickly go through their growing time and produce leaves and flowers and get pollinated all before the leaves come out on the trees overhead because they need the sunlight. And once the leaves come out overhead, they're going to be in the shade. And yes, they are starting to bloom right now. I have seen so far of these spring wildflowers, often called ephemerals, which means that they live a short life. I have seen seven kinds so far. I've seen hepatica, bloodroot, spring beauty, wild ginger, and both the yellow and white trout lilies. I've seen those in bloom so far. Plenty more will soon be joining that. Things such as violets, anemone, toothwort, Dutchman breeches, drillium, and bellworts. I expect within the next week they'll probably be blooming. They need some sunlight from, as I said, they don't want to get shaded, but they need sunlight, meaning all these cloudy days kind of keep them from opening up. So we'll see if that happens soon. Other things of note, the down on the forest floor, and along with the spring wildflowers, the fiddleheads are starting up. Fiddlehead is a leaf, the new leaf called a frond, of a fern. And the stem of it stays alive underground all winter. When it gets to be spring, it puts out a new leaf. And that new leaf unfolds to be known as a fiddlehead. Somebody thought it looked like the end of a violin, and so they call it a fiddlehead. And then among the reptiles, I have not seen it yet myself, but I had a person tell me about seeing a garter snake recently. No real surprise. The surprise came when I was driving home the other day, and I went by a yard, and out in the yard was a great big snapping turtle. And the snapping turtle, you know, you see snapping turtles come up on land in June, and that means they're out here to lay eggs. But this early in May, no. I don't think so. I think this was a case of dispersal, and it didn't like where it was living, so it was going to move on to someplace else. And then on a clear day earlier in the week, I went out to a lake, and there had a log that sticks out from the side, and the painted turtles had discovered that log, and they had climbed up.

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Again, head to our website to find out more about that. 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And coming up in about 10 minutes' time, we're going to get to National Native News. But right now on Northland Morning, it's back to the tunes. We've got Steve Earle with Goodbye's All We've Got Left. This one from '86. Enjoy.

told him everything. That September night, he couldn't fall asleep or dream. He was so lost in that cigar box you could never, never see. You haven't left your bed.

Well, a good name for an album is Trapdoor. I love that name for an album. That's the Vindies there with Same Stars from 2026. And it was Northland Morning before Northland. This is Northland Morning now. It was National Native News before that, which you can catch every day, Monday through Friday at 8:40. And Northland Morning you can catch every day, Monday through Friday from 6 a.m. until 9 a.m. Obviously, we're getting a close to the end of Northland Morning today, and I'm obviously running out of steam, just tripping over my words and saying things wrong, but so it goes. It's a Friday. My name is Luke Morvec with you for just a few more minutes. At 9 o'clock, I'll be turning things over to Christine Dean for music through the day. Well, I'm going to go ahead and bypass sports right now, and we'll kind of see how some of this playoff action shakes out over the weekend. We'll be sure to do sports on Monday, but right now, just a real quick look at what we learned today on Northland Morning. Well, we learned that zombies and vampires are out there in space. Kinda. We also learned that May has been cold this first week, and that is confirmed by the one and only Larry Weber. And we also learned that the Earth spins in a musical key, and if memory serves, that key is F sharp minor. Thanks to Keith Sokola for that bit of information. Always fun stuff here on Northland Morning. And we got a couple more tunes to round things out. A couple of nice, easy-going, lovely tunes. We'll start it out with First Aid Kit before we get to a little Eels. So, yes, here is Emmylou by First Aid Kit on the North, 103.3.

the Eels with Fresh Feeling from the album Soul Jacker. That's how we're closing out Northland Morning here on the North, 103.3 WDSE FM, Duluth, baby. We're also streaming online at thenorth1033.org. Thanks so much for tuning in. I also want to say a big thank you to Laura Erickson for talking about the baby birds out there, to Larry Weber for bringing us Backyard Almanac, as he does every week, and to Keith Sokola for being a fantastic Backtracks guest. Thank you, thank you, thank you. Like I said earlier, Keith's been on the short list for Backtracks, and so glad that we had an opportunity to chat ahead of a concert that Keith is going to be a part of at Sacred Heart tomorrow night, Echoes Music Fest. Well, what's going on next week? A lot. We've got a brand new Smelt-related Where's Art, and we've also got a celebration in hand, 40 years of For the Birds. I'll sit down with Laura Erickson and talk about that. So many other things as well. We'll get to it next week. I hope you have a wonderful, wonderful weekend. My name is Luke Morvec. Happy to be with you today and every day. Christine Dean with Music Through the Day is up next. Take care.

The North 103.3, that is Radiohead. No Surprises from OK Computer. Before that, Cat Clyde from her recent album Mud, Blood, Bone. We heard Man's World. Good morning, Christine Dean joining you here on this Friday. Thanks for being with me on Music Through the Day. Coming up this hour, we will hear music from Mary Bew, some Fruit Bats on the way, Naomi Shelton and the Gospel Queens, Coulter Wall, and a whole lot more. Right now, it is His Golden Messenger. This is In the Middle of It on the North 103.3.

The North 103.3, that is Lady Ray from her CoverGirl album with Hard Times. Queen Esther with Hold Steady before that. Some Mary Bew from Apple in the Ocean. We heard Maps and Calendars and His Golden Messenger before that. Today's weather on the North 103.3 is brought to you by Fond du Lac Casino. 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In that forecast for the rest of today, we can expect partly sunny skies, high around 62 and west winds of 10 to 15 miles an hour. Tonight, mostly cloudy and a low around 38. Then for tomorrow, mostly sunny and a high of 55 with northwest winds of 10 to 15 miles an hour, gusting up to 25. And then Sunday, mostly sunny, a high of 50, northwest winds of 5 to 10 will gust up to 20. It's Fruit Bats now. 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

0: The North 103.3, Josh Ritter from his 2006 album, The Animal Years. That was Wolves. We also heard from Naomi Shelton and the Gospel Queens with Movin', and new one from Fruit Bats before that. We are going to hear something from Teddy Thompson, something new from him, coming up next right here on The North 103.3. 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
1: We're doing the cha-cha-cha this week on the Retro Cocktail Hour with Mr. Juan and his stereophonic orchestra, Kay Martin and her bodyguards, and the Voodoo Five. I'm Daryl Brogdon. 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

There's a great hot desert south of Mexicali. And if you don't got water,

The North 103.3. What a voice. That is Colter Wall from his 2023 album, Little Songs. We heard Evangelina, and we heard from Teddy Thompson before that from his new one, Never Be the Same. That was So This Is Heartache. And speaking of Colter Wall, he announced earlier this year that he was going to cancel his tour dates for 2026 and take an indefinite hiatus from live performance for mental health reasons. And wishing him all the best. He has a new album out called Memories and Empties, so we can enjoy that. Even if we are not able to see him live, we were fortunate to see him live this past fall in Duluth. So glad we had that opportunity, but hope that he is taking care of himself and that he'll be able to get back out there in the future. Here is Maxine Brown now. This is It's Torture here on the North 103.3.

The North 103.3, those are The Shacks with Follow Me. Also heard from Daniel Caesar from his album Son of Spurgy. That was Who Knows, and Maxine Brown started that set. Caitlin will be along to take a peek at music events going on around the area tonight or today. In the meantime, I'm going to look a little bit farther ahead, as I like to do, at some upcoming events. Coming up at tomorrow at Wusso's Concert Cafe at 7 o'clock, performances from Tab and Nicole, who are an acoustic duo from Superior, Wisconsin, and Russ Sackett. And again, that's tomorrow night at 7 at Wusso's. And then on Sunday at noon at Wusso's, they have a Mother's Day Songwriters Brunch featuring Emily Garter, Angie Frank, and Brianne Marie. Again, that starts at noon. And coming up at the West Theater on Sunday at 7 p.m., it's Buddy Holly, Oh Boy, an enthusiastic salute to Buddy Holly's groundbreaking music. Here's one from Mitski now. This is I'll Change for You here on the North 103.3.

The North 103.3, that is REM, one of my favorites from them, Night Swimmin' from Automatic for the People, going back to 1992. And something from this year, Mitski, her latest album is Nothing's About to Happen to Me, and that was I'll Change for You. 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Here is Tasha now. This is Summer on The North.

The North 103.3. That was The Lone Bellow, I Did It For Love, and Tasha before that with Summer. Stay with us. Coming up before the top of the hour, I'm going to fit in some brand new Red Clay Strays for you, some Bonnie Raitt, Rodriguez coming up, and a whole lot more. Right now, get ready to dance a little bit. This is Parcels, You Got Me Feeling, here on The North 103.3.

The North 103.3. That is a brand new one from the Red Clay Strays from their album Grateful. We heard Demons in Your Choir. Quicksilver Messenger Service ahead of that with I Hear You Knockin' and Parcels from their album Loved. Today's weather on the North 103.3 is brought to you by Fond du Lac Casino. 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In that forecast for the rest of today, we can expect partly sunny skies, a high around 62, west winds of 10 to 15 miles per hour. Tonight, mostly cloudy and warming up, or getting down to around 38. And then for tomorrow, mostly sunny and a high around 55. Northwest winds of 10 to 15 miles an hour will gust up to 25. For Sunday, mostly sunny, high around 50. Northwest winds of 5 to 10 miles an hour gusting up to 20. Here are the Black Keys now. 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

0: The North 103.3, somebody right there from her Give It Up album. That was You Got to Know How. Before that, Mark Broussard and Joe Bonamassa with I'm Going Home. And we heard from the Black Keys from Brothers before that. Caitlin Brinza's coming up with the sound check. And then we're going to hear some Lucinda Williams coming up next here on the North 103.3. 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
1: 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At Larsmont Trading Post is Northeast Timberland Band. Night Song Trio performing at Superior Tavern. The Belknap Lounge has Tommy Wotruba. Mississippi Mike playing that residency at the Cedar Lounge. Climbs over at the Fitgers Barrel Room. Over at Wusso's is Too Many Witnesses, David Luther, and Julie Hume. Barstool Bandit is performing at Ursa Minor. At the Caddy Shack is Squid Life Crisis, Crimson Soul, and Discord at Dawn. Just a Jazz Jam is at Studio Cafe. Indecent Proposal over at Snively's Lounge. Sir Ben's has Similar Dogs. Tom Cockett performing at Remedy Room. Cast Iron Bar and Grill has John Seguin. And Milkbone playing at American Legion Post. If you've got a show and you want us to know, send us an email to info@thenorth1033.org. 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

The North 103.3. That is Marsha Griffiths with Feel Like Jumpin', and that is included on a compilation that I found around the station, and it just felt like one of those little buried treasures. So much great music on it. It's called Feel Like Jumpin', the best of Studio One women. Before that, Lucinda Williams from World's Gone Wrong. That was Something's Gotta Give featuring Brittany Spencer. And by the way, if you enjoyed that Marsha Griffiths and you enjoy reggae in general, don't forget you can tune in on Sundays from 11 a.m. to 1 p.m. for Caribbean Roots. And David will bring you a great mix of all sorts of reggae and genres surrounding that. 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Here is Future Islands from their forthcoming album From a Hole in the Floor to a Fountain of Youth that comes out on May 22nd. Here's Sail on the North 103.3.

The North 103.3, that is Rodriguez from that wonderful album of his, Cold Fact. We heard Inner City Blues and Future Islands before that. 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Coming up tomorrow at Sacred Heart Music Center, it is an ACO Music Festival featuring all sorts of indigenous artists, Kisa Kola, Genevieve Gros-Louis, Annie Humphrey, Pink Marlena, James Harvin will all be performing. And again, that's from 5 to 9 p.m. And if you did not get a chance to hear Luke's Backtracks with Keith Sekola this morning, you can check that out on our website. 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Here's Beck now. 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

The North 103.3, that one from Eleni Mandel. That was Music and Motion, new single from her. And Beck, also a new single from him. That was Ride Lonesome. It is Music Through the Day here on The North 103.3 WDSC-FM Duluth, streaming online at thenorth1033.org. Let's keep it going with S.G. Goodman. Here's Work Until I Die on The North 103.3.

The North 103.3, Lucy Dacus. That is a new one from her called Planting Tomatoes. We also heard from S.G. Goodman before that. Stay with us. We are going to fit in some Eric Bibb, something new from him this hour, some Houndmouth Wednesday, and a whole lot more before we get to noon and film spotting. Right now, we are going to hear something from Cold War Kids. This is First on the North 103.3.

The North 103.3, that one from Eric Bibb. Didn't I Keep Running? That's the latest from his new album, One Mississippi. Also heard from Alison Krauss and Union Station with Take Me for Longing and Cold War Kids. Before that, from their Hold My Home album. Today's weather on the North 103.3 is brought to you by Fond du Lac Casino. 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More info online at fondduluth.com. In that forecast for this weekend, kind of a busy weekend. We've got the fishing opener going on. We've got Mother's Day on Sunday, so info for whatever activities you might be doing this weekend. Partly sunny the rest of today, high around 62, west winds of 10 to 15 miles an hour. Tonight, mostly cloudy and a low of 38. And then for Saturday, mostly sunny, a high of 55, northwest winds of 10 to 15 will gust up to 25. Sunday, mostly sunny, high of 50, northwest winds of 5 to 10 will gust up to 20. 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They have Sampha, Florence and the Machine, Daniel Ponder, and Ja Wobble. 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

0: The North 103.3, that is Twin Cities artist Becky Capel from her album In It to Win It from 2022. We heard Idle Down, Rayland Baxter with Yellow Eyes before that, and we heard from Everything Is Recorded before that. I have something from Houndmouth, brand new song from them, coming up next here on The North 103.3.
1: We go where the music leads us. First live at home from Creole jazz trumpeter Wendell Brunius and band. Then on the road with a few stops for local jukeboxes. 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

The North 103.3, that one from Pete Yorn, that's Anna Capri. And before that, we heard from Houndmouth from their forthcoming new album, Lordy, which is due out on July 10th. That was Tiger Blood. 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Here is Alan Sparhawk's solo band, who recently played at the Cedar Lounge right during Homegrown. So it was kind of like a Homegrown thing, but kind of not. But I caught part of it, and it was pretty darn good. This is No More Darkness here on the North 103.3.

The North 103.3, that is Wednesday with Townies. And we heard from Hiatus Coyote before that. Chivalry is not dead. Alan Sparhawk's solo band started that set. 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Couple more events I want to share with you before I let you go here. Coming up tomorrow at Ursa Minor, Ross Thorne will be performing from 7 to 9 p.m. And then on Sunday, Darren Bergsven will be there at Ursa from 1 to 3 p.m. And at Sir Ben's, coming up tomorrow at 6 p.m., it is the Mackey Brothers. Here's Squeeze Now. They have new music out. 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

0: The North 103.3, The Steel Wheels with easy wrapping up music through the day on this Friday. I'm Christine Dean. Have a fantastic weekend. I will be back on the Women's Music Show this coming Sunday. Tune in for that. 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
1: Welcome to Film Spotting. A quick note off the top for our Chicago area listeners, the Chicago Critics Film Festival opens today. Today, as we're dropping this episode anyway, Friday, May 1st at the historic Music Box Theater. Josh, I think this is the first time since the inception of the Chicago Critics Film Festival that you're not going to get to go to a single screening. Is that right?
2: I mean, this time in Scotland has been great, but I've had to miss a handful of annual events that have really hurt. And this is near the top. I mean, this fest has proven itself to be an excellent, can't miss thing on the film calendar. And yeah, it sucks that I won't be able to go there because it looks like a great lineup once again.
1: We will have more about the fest a bit later in the show, but it is often a chance to see some great films well ahead of their release dates. We will announce as well the winner of 40's Madness. Is it Citizen Kane? Is it Casablanca? We will tell you. You can only find out here, and we'll clue you in on our plans for Madness 2027 and well beyond. Josh, we may have it planned through 2029.
2: I have no doubt that you and Sam have been hard at work at just that.
1: In case you missed it, a lot going on over here at Film Spotting this past week. In the Film Spotting feed, you can check out my review of Steven Soderbergh's The Christophers with pop culture happy hour contributor Chris, don't call him Christopher, Klemek. That was fun.
2: Yes.
1: Good movie.
2: That was my one request, because I couldn't do this, is okay, fine, but find a Christopher at least.
1: I did it. And that was my discovery of Michaela Cole. And then I saw her again in Mother Mary. And guess what? She can act. She's really good. Also, the third episode of the New Look Film Spotting SVU, Matt Singer, Jordan Hoffman, talked about Netflix, their new one, Apex, with Charlize Theron. We haven't caught up with that one. That's why we have Matt and Jordan.
2: Exactly.
1: And Josh, we did talk about David Lowery's new one, Mother Mary. That's all in the Film Spotting feed if you haven't already sought it out.
2: Can we say we solved Mother Mary? How do you feel after the conversation?
1: I thought we got as close as we're going to get.
2: Got a few ideas. We have a few ideas.
1: Got a few ideas. That's right. We'll give you some things to chew on. For the full show schedule, you can check out filmspotting.net/episodes. 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Who doesn't want to do that? 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Up now, it is our summer movie preview, and it is a draft edition. We're going to follow the format that we've been using lately. I think we did it for our annual movie preview back in January, one before that. I don't know if it was summer or fall, Josh, but we're going to follow that. And that is 10 picks. We're going to get 10 summer movies out, just alternating picks, five each. And the very first one we did, you had the first pick. The second one we did, I had the first pick. So I feel like we're just back around. This doesn't have to be cutthroat. We don't have to play any games. There doesn't have to be any shenanigans. You can just have the first pick. I'm okay with it.
2: Yeah, I think probably because you know how this is going to go, it's going to go in your favor. Because the two we'd probably wrestle over are ones we wrestled over when we did our year preview, 2026 preview. And those haven't come out yet. They're both summer movies.
1: Right.
2: And I'm going to go with my number one pick. Genuinely, this is what I'm most excited about, and it's not your number one pick, so this works out well, at least to start. Maybe we'll start getting a little up in arms further down our picks, but here, yeah, I'm sticking with Disclosure Day. I'm sticking with the Spielberg Alien film. I'm still giddily anticipating this. I had a close call, Adam, before Project Hail Mary in the theaters, because you know I generally avoid trailers, but for something like this, yes, I absolutely, and it, they started playing it. I had to do the cover your eyes, plug your ears. Debbie turned, she looked, did the like, what are you doing? And she knows this about me by now, but anyway, I managed to not really hear anything. So I'm still giddily anticipating going in pretty much blind. Now, for Disclosure Day, the reasons I gave when we talked about it before, you know, Spielberg, Alien Spielberg is my favorite Spielberg. This has Josh O'Connor. I mean, come on. And I mentioned another reason was that Disclosure Day might be connected to the dissertation I'm just about to start writing in my master's program here in Scotland, theology and the arts degree. And I have gotten the approval, Adam, I'm sure you'll be happy to hear. I've gotten the approval to write on, this is a tentative title, Gangsters, Aliens, and God. So this is going to be a parallel study of select films of Martin Scorsese and Steven Spielberg. Basically, I'm going to ask how they might have offered some religious resonance in their movies over an era in which Hollywood became increasingly secular. So Disclosure Day, possibly, maybe a key text for that. We'll see what it offers, but that's kind of the top reason why I'm going with it. I've got to go with it. I think I would get a lesser grade if I didn't go with it as my first pick in our summer movie preview draft. So there you go. June 12th.
1: Come on, Steven. Give Josh some fodder for his paper.
2: Seriously. Yeah. You better deliver. Okay. June 12 is when I'll find out.
1: This does work out for me. You're right, because you know that I'm going to stick with my first pick. It was my first pick last time, back in January, the most anticipated movie of the year. I'm sorry I'm going with something so obvious, but we said it off the top of the show. I do think it's the movie event of the year. And most times a new Christopher Nolan film is going to be that. When he's making The Odyssey as well, you're telling the story of Odysseus. Yes, as an English major back in my prime, Josh, I am going to be intrigued by that. Plus it fits in so nicely with his oeuvre, when you've got all these stories, for better or worse, about men trying to get back to their wives or haunted by their wives in some form or fashion. Here we've got Anne Hathaway and so many films this summer. We just finally saw her in one, in Mother Mary. We both thought she was quite good in Mother Mary, and she's playing Penelope here. But that cast too. Damon has always been an actor I like quite a bit. I don't know why I'm completely struggling with him here as the lead in a Nolan film. Struggling meaning I'm not overly excited to see him in the lead as Odysseus, but I am excited to see Hathaway and Robert Pattinson and Lupita Nyong'o and Mia Goth and John Bernthal and just this entire ensemble. But the scale of this film, the scale of this story, yeah. The Odyssey is the one. If I could only see one, it's the movie I have to see.
2: Totally get it. Cannot wait for it as well. And yeah, I did my English major homework rereading it last fall, which only got me more excited. And actually have a tip for those who don't want to commit to that, you know, a little less time now before the movie comes out. I was just talking to someone who said they've started listening to an audio version of it, which... And this is someone who's read The Odyssey multiple times. They said this is maybe their best experience with it. Of course, it's an epic poem, so that makes sense and sort of makes me wish I'd done that. I could have saved myself a lot of time last fall. But
1: do you have any idea who reads it? Is it anyone of note?
2: I don't know which version. Okay. No, they mentioned it, but I can't recall it right now. But yeah, just a good option if you're considering refamiliarizing yourself with the overall narrative. And yeah, as far as Nolan goes, you know, maybe I would have fought you harder, except that we're coming off like Tenet, which was a disappointment. Oppenheimer, I liked, but I was not as high on as most people. So I'm going to think about it this way. I'm due for another ecstatic Nolan experience. And yeah, hopefully I'll get that with The Odyssey.
1: Okay.
2: All right. At number three, I am going with Teenage Sex and Death at Camp Miasma. We've got a release date, Adam.
1: Twice in a row, you've stolen it from me. Twice in a row.
2: Nice. Yeah, before when we talked about this, it was one of those, is it going to come out this year?
1: Tweeners.
2: When might? It was, we weren't so sure. So it's one of the first things I checked when I was preparing for this list. Has a date been named? And it has August 7 for Jane Schoenbrunn's new movie. Schoenbrunn, of course, writer, director of We're All Going to the World's Fair, and I saw the TV glow. World's Fair, that was a Golden Brick nominee the year it came out, and TV Glow made my top 10 list when it was out. Now, besides that August 7 release date, we also have a log line. This is via IMDb. A queer director making a slasher franchise sequel becomes obsessed with casting the original film's final girl, leading both women into psychological and sexual chaos. Now, I don't know if this was mentioned when we talked about it earlier on the show, Adam, but I did see that Gillian Anderson of X-Files fame is in the cast. So just another reason to be anticipating this one. And quick note about doing homework here, too. If you still need to catch up with Schoenbrunn's debut, We're All Going to the World's Fair. It is right now, at least, on the Criterion Channel. It's part of their Trans Filmmakers Collection, Tramps, Troublemakers, and Trailblazers. So yeah, as for Teenage Sex and Death at Camp Miasma, that is out August 7. You know, August has long been the time where you joke, kind of getting to the end of summer, and this is when maybe the trashy movies come out. Kind of sounds like that might be purposefully what Schoenbrunn is doing here by putting this movie out on August 7th. So can't wait for that at the end of the summer.
1: Yeah, it was either on my list, the number two or number three most anticipated of the summer. Schoenbrunn, I just think, is one of the most exciting filmmakers going these days. You know, I love the meta nature of their films. I love, especially in their previous film, I love the references, the homages to Lynch that we sometimes get, the vibes, the Lynch vibes we get with those films. And working with maybe a more established star like Anderson is something that we haven't seen before with Schoenbrunn's work. So there's just so much to be excited about. And talk about with a movie like Mother Mary, I said, there are some images in that film that you'd expect from Lowry that linger. Wow. Are there some images in Schoenbrunn's movies that linger with you long after you leave the theater? Okay. I'm going to be a little bit strategic here with my next choice, because this one, I might have one slot down, but I got to get it here or else I don't think I'm going to get it. So with the fourth pick, my second choice, I am going to take out Toy Story 5. Andrew Stanton directing from Pixar, Toy Story 5. And with this series, for as much negative verbiage we have thrown Pixar's way recently, when we have even reviewed a Pixar film, that's the thing. So many of them talk about events. Pixar films have, deservedly or not, have just ceased to be events that a lot of us pay attention to, whether it comes to going to the theater or reviewing them on shows like this. It's been a while. And yet this franchise does seem to be the one that endures, that we do still pay attention to. There does seem to be long gaps between these films. There does seem to be a certain care that goes into this franchise above all others. And we understand, I think, why. And it makes sense because of the size, the enormity of the love for this franchise and the amount of money that this franchise has made, of course, as well. They have to give some extra care to it. But I think, Josh, they have managed to, with these sequels, always given an update, found a spin on it to make it relevant without devolving the core of what makes these characters so special and so beloved. And when you read the plot description, not surprisingly, it's all related to tech.
3: Hi there, I'm Lilypad. Let's play.
4: Extinction, not again.
1: Buzz, Woody, Jesse, and the rest of the gang's jobs get exponentially harder when they go head to head with this all new threat to playtime. So it's all about phones. It's all about technology. It's all about iPads. It's, of course, which is something we're all dealing with. We're all dealing with kids, our kids, some of us that still have young kids at home who are obsessed with this technology. And if you can imagine how do these boring old toys without any buttons on them or I guess Buzz still has some buttons, old school buttons.
2: Yeah, but
1: Josh.
2: Man, Buzz is outdated at this point. So
1: yes, right.
2: He used to Buzz be the new thing.
1: Buzz can't compete with Nintendo Switches and other such devices and iPads. So that's the key conflict here in Toy Story 5. So with Stanton at the helm, with this franchise, these core characters, I think Pixar knows what they're doing, and we'll see where it ranks. I think I had Toy Story 4 as my least favorite of the franchise when we ranked them, whenever that came out, but I still liked the movie. I like all the films in the series, so we'll see.
2: Totally get why you felt the need to try and steal this from me early. You know my love for Pixar in general and Toy Story in particular. I'm almost a Pixar completist. Still have to catch up with Hoppers this year's, but that speaks to what you've been saying about the, you know, this not being such an event when a Pixar movie is out. Mm-hmm. But, and I don't blame you for forgetting this, I liked it, as you said, but I was let down by Toy Story 4. I was really, okay. It really left a bad taste in my mouth regarding Woody in particular and the way where they brought that character.
1: I think we argued about that a bit. Yeah,
2: I think we did. I think most people are generally higher in Toy Story 4 than I am, particularly for the Woody storyline. But yeah, for that reason, Adam, I didn't have this as high on my list. Now, Stanton is, as you say, maybe the key reason to have some optimism here. I mean, Finding Nemo, Wall-E, you know, among the best Pixar has offered, and Stanton directed those. And, you know, the plot you described, yeah, I think there is some potential to be timely. And what's the Pixar magic is when they make these movies for parents, and you've already spoken to the way this plot alone appeals to things that parents are struggling with. So it, if it has that as its goal, we're off to a good start. So maybe it'll redeem the ending of Toy Story 4 for me. Definitely want to see it, but actually don't feel too bad that you grabbed it, because now I want to be strategic myself. So let's see here.
1: Oh no. Don't let this backfire against me.
2: Let's see.
1: Don't do it. Don't be a jerk. Go with your heart, Josh. Go with your heart.
2: I will, because as I look at the titles on my list, I don't know that I see one that is.
1: We're getting into territory where it's tough to choose now. I will say that.
2: I mean, I'm excited about these, but I don't see one that I think you would be desperate to have. So okay. I'm just going to stick with my draft board, and I'm going to go with the one I had up next anyway. And that is The End of Oak Street. Mm-hmm. So this comes from writer-director David Robert Mitchell, who broke out in 2014 with It Follows, which, to my mind, one of the key horror texts of the last 15 years. He followed up It Follows, though, with something very different, 2018's Under the Silver Lake. That was the kind of trippy detective comedy, I think you'd call it, with Andrew Garfield. It has its ardent supporters. Some people just love that movie. I liked it well enough, but felt that it was probably intentionally just a bit of a dither. You know, it didn't, especially for how much I liked It Follows, I was a little disappointed. So it's been a while. Mitchell's been on pause since then and is now back with The End of Oak Street. This sounds less horror than sci-fi. Here's the IMDb plot description. The Platt family bands together to navigate their new surroundings after a cosmic event transports their suburban neighborhood to someplace unknown.
5: I think our house. Our neighborhood. Our whole street. Has moved.
2: Promising cast, Anne Hathaway, yet again, and Ewan McGregor. But mostly this is a director pick for me. I'm hoping for something really exciting again from David Robert Mitchell. This one, The End of Oak Street, will be out on August 14.
1: This is one, like my Toy Story pick, where I didn't like It Follows as much as you did. And because of that, I wasn't as excited about Under the Silver Lake, and I never saw it. And I know you said it, ardent supporters. It has a cult following. I Googled it. Sure enough, our friend Scott Tobias at the reveal put it in his new cult canon. I hear about it. I know that it's a puzzle that a lot of people, including several of our listeners, many of our listeners, love to watch and dissect. And I've never been intrigued enough to jump into it, Josh. And maybe
2: you love The Long Goodbye, right, Adam?
1: I love The Long Goodbye.
2: Yeah, yeah. It's very much indebted to that as well. So okay. You should catch up with it. I think it would be your thing.
1: Okay. With the end of Oak Street coming out, maybe I finally will take the plunge and I'll see Under the Silver Lake.
2: All right, it's time. Did Film Spotting listeners vote for Casablanca or Citizen Kane as the best film of the 1940s? We have the results. We have the champion for Film Spotting Madness when we come back. Stay with us.

0: 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Join us as we celebrate the music of the front porch with Southern Legacy, a legacy bluegrass band featuring Ron Block from Allison Krauss and Union Station, plus an amazing Woodsongs kid. 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
5: Welcome back to Film Spotting. Let's get back into our draft, Josh. We are at the number 6 pick. That is my choice. And if longtime listeners of the show, and especially if they're Team Adam, and there are a few, if they're out there and if they're paying really close attention to the draft, and if maybe they've studied the summer movie calendar themselves pretty closely, and they heard you say, I don't see anything. I don't see anything on the list that seems like a real Adam movie, so I'm just going to stick with my draft board. They're out there just chomping at the bit, waiting for me to scream out this title, knowing that Josh has made a major misstep.
6: Oh, my.
5: Because there is such a title. And it's the last title of real consequence for me on this draft board. In fact, I have it as my number 2 most anticipated film of the summer. And if you're not familiar with it, or Josh, if you just completely maybe overlooked it, or you didn't know who was involved.
6: This is what I'm wondering.
5: You are going to know why I care so much about this movie as I get through this official synopsis. When Rick, Paul Rudd, a past his prime wedding singer, meets fading boy band star Danny, Nick Jonas, during a gig, the two bond over music and a late night jam session. But when Danny turns one of Rick's songs into the hit that reignites his career, Rick sets out to reclaim the recognition he believes he deserves, even if it means risking everything he cares about. Okay, so I'm in anyway, probably just based on, I'm not the biggest Nick Jonas guy, but I like Paul Rudd quite a bit, and I still am trying here to kick around and play in cover bands. My journalism faculty band just knocked out 7 songs for some of our students at the spring showcase. I got to play guitar and play Psycho Killer by Talking Heads and Teenage Dirtbag. And I finally got to live my dream and play one of the greatest rock songs ever. I got to play Surrender by Cheap Trick. I actually got to play it on guitar.
6: Now, wait
5: it was
6: a minute.
5: Incredible.
6: Does your other band know you're moonlighting? Have you gotten?
5: Yeah.
6: Okay. I don't want there to be, like, you know, some sort of Netflix documentary about this in a couple of years. The rift you caused between your various cover bands.
5: It's the summer of Adam trying to reclaim his youth as a musician. I had the journalism band. I've got the college band reuniting. I've got the high school band reuniting, all within like 2 months of each other.
6: There's three
5: reunions. I have so many songs to learn. I don't know how I'm going to pull it off, but it's super exciting. And so you read that description, you know I'm in. But then you really know I'm in when you hear the next sentence.

0: pick here. Do I have two more picks left or one?
1: Yeah, you have two more. Seven
0: two
1: and
0: more.
1: Nine, Josh.
0: Seven and nine. Okay. okay. Yeah, these are all kind of... I'm similarly enthused about all of them. So I want to give a small movie some attention then. This is probably the smallest movie I think we're probably going to talk about. The title is Rose of Nevada. And the writer-director is Mark Jenkin, who is someone that I've been waiting to really pop, at least for me. There are people who are just hugely enthusiastic about his work. He's based in West Cornwall on the far southern English coast and has been doing work since the early 2000s. I'm not familiar with everything, but I did seek out his two most recent features. That was one called Bait and then Ennis, Maine. Mm-hmm. And I did that because just their distinct locales that he was working in appealed to me, and they both got really strong reviews. I liked both films, Bait and Ennis, Maine. The second one I should spell out, E-N-Y-S and then M-E-N. I liked both, just didn't click with either as much as I felt I should or other critics did. So I saw in doing research that he has a new film, Rose of Nevada. It's been greeted with, you know, similar acclaim as the other movies. It seems similarly regionally focused. The plot basically involves the sudden return of a fishing boat that's been missing for 30 years. And then two men decide they're going to join the crew to curious results. One of the stars here, George Mackay, who was so good as one of the soldiers in 1917. So maybe Jenkin upping things a bit in terms of, you know, I'm not sure how familiar a lot of audiences are with Mackay, but a familiar face for sure. I'm just hoping this is the one that really knocks me out from Mark Jenkin. And so the title again is Rose of Nevada, and it's coming out June 19.
1: Okay. Well, a good nudge for me to go back into the mailbag, Josh. And I do remember Bait. Remember some listeners writing in and saying, hey, this should be on your radar. Mark Jenkin should be on your radar. And it rung a bell. And so I went into the mailbag and we got this email from Holly, who said, I just wanted to get in touch with a couple of shout outs for potential Golden Brick nominees. Firstly, Mark Jenkin's new film, Rose of Nevada, a time travel tale set in a Cornish fishing village starring George Mackay and Callum Turner. His films have often been described as folk horror, but I don't think that label does justice to their beauty and strangeness, and this film brings the best elements of his previous two features together. I'm going to read the other one as well. For the next recommendation, I may be slightly biased, as it is about my home city, Glasgow. It's a documentary, Everybody to Kenmure Street.
0: Oh, yeah.
1: Details,
0: yeah.
1: You know about it?
0: Can't wait for this one.
1: It details a neighborhood protest that occurred in response to immigration forces attempting to detain two of its residents. A hopeful and optimistic portrait of the power of community and collective action, the film couldn't really have arrived at a more important time. Holly viewed both films at the Glasgow Film Festival, but Kenmure Street comes to theaters across the UK. So we got this back in February. Comes to theaters across the UK on March 13th. It recently secured a deal for US distribution, so I'll have to look that up and see where that stands. Rose of Nevada comes to UK cinemas on April 24th, so just this week. And it will have a limited release in the US on June 19th. Holly says, I hope you guys enjoy the film. So thank you for that, Holly.
0: Yeah, thanks, Holly. There you go. Looking forward to both of those.
1: Okay, that brings me to my penultimate pick. I am at number 8, and yeah, it gets a little more difficult here, but I think especially, I don't think you're going to pick either of these films, so I think I could probably mention both. It doesn't matter. And I'm inspired to consider both of these movies, Josh, mainly because of the movie that we haven't recorded our conversation about yet, but we are going to do that soon. And it's our conversation about Charlie Chaplin's The Great Dictator, the first movie in our dissident cinema marathon. There are two films coming out this summer that seem very similar in the sense that they are about political machinery. They're also very much about Soviet political machinery. Not that that's what The Great Dictator is about, but it is very much about political machinery, the gamesmanship of politics. We've got The Brink of War which is

0: about Ronald Reagan and Mikhail Gorbachev and meeting in Helsinki and the potential for nuclear war and those talks, those negotiations. But this is the one I'm going to go with. And it's really because the filmmaker, who I think is a first-time feature filmmaker and writer, a name I'm not familiar with at all, who wrote and directed The Brink of War. It's because of that. And it's because I'm more familiar with the director, much more familiar with the director of this film. I'm going to go with this one. And it's The Wizard of the Kremlin. Did you see this in your research?
1: Sounds vaguely familiar, yeah.
0: So The Wizard of the Kremlin is the new film from director Olivier Assayas.
1: Oh, yeah, that's right.
0: Mm-hmm. And it stars Jude Law as Vladimir Putin and Paul Dano. And Paul Dano plays, he's the wizard. He's the Wizard of the Kremlin, playing Vadim Baranov, who is this young artist, was this young artist in the 90s who becomes the spin doctor, the guy that helps Putin come to power. A name I'm not personally familiar with, a story that I'm not familiar with. And as unsavory, as distasteful to me as it sounds in a lot of ways to have to sit through a movie, no matter how it portrays him, to have to sit through a movie where I'm watching a story about Vladimir Putin, I still want to see what Olivier Assayas does with this material. I still am someone who tends to be very fascinated by the backroom dealings, the psychological warfare, if you will, of these types of characters. And I'm fascinated by these characters. If you watch the trailer, you'll see that Dano's Baranov is someone who will remind you a lot of someone like a Steve Bannon, who his attitude seems to be burn it all down. None of it matters. Power is the only thing that matters. Take it by any means necessary. It is all just a game. There's no such thing as really as integrity, as democracy, certainly. And the will of the people is meaningless. And you'll understand if you have seen The Great Dictator recently why that would very much be on my mind as I'm watching the trailer and reading a little bit about The Wizard of the Kremlin. So Dano's performance is getting some attention. Jude Law seems very good lately at playing these real life characters, that these real life historical characters, and Alicia Vikander is in it. Jeffrey Wright is in it as well. So good cast,
1: yeah.
0: Very good director, material that I'm drawn to, even if, as I said, I'm also a little put off by it, but important material as well.
1: Yeah. No, that one sounds amazing. On Assayas, I've liked everything of his I've seen, but it's one of those categories where I'm wondering why I don't like it as much as most other people do. I think Clouds of Sils Maria is maybe my favorite of his that I've seen. I know, you know, Personal Shopper are very good as well. So definitely anything he does is worth putting on your radar. All right. So for my final pick, I mean, we're going to be able to give a few honorable mentions, right? Just to, you know, let people know what else is coming out in the next few months. But for my official pick, I'm torn here. I don't think you're going to grab. I know you're not going to grab the one I'm leaning towards. So can I cause some trouble? You're not going to grab that one. You might grab this, but it's lower.
0: I'm not passionate about any of these final choices, Josh. So
1: I'm going to go. Here we go. As the world's only Don't Worry, Darling defender. And I mean,
0: yes,
1: I mean, top 10 of the year defender. It made my
0: That's
1: top
0: true.
1: 10 list. I'm not
0: you
1: running
0: didn't have to
1: from
0: say
1: that
0: it out loud, Josh.
1: I'm
0: you
1: not,
0: just kept it in.
1: I'm not running from that. So, of course, I'm intrigued by the next film to be directed by Olivia Wilde.
0: Olivia Wilde. And you go in the invite.
1: Let me note, Olivia Wilde also directed the very good Booksmart. So, The Invite. This is her new one. The Invite stars Wilde as well, alongside Seth Rogen, Edward Norton, and Penelope Cruz. Wilde and Rogen play a couple whose relationship is on the rocks. Then they get a provocative invite from their neighbors. So that's pretty much all I know about it. Aside from this, it is a remake of a 2020 Spanish film that did not star Penelope Cruz, by the way. That, you know, I don't know what the track record, my instinct is the track record on American remakes of international films, especially comedies, is dicey. But as far as I'm concerned, Wild can still do no wrong over two films. So I'm going to be in for this one. The invite opens on June 26th, and I'll take that as my last pick.
2: There's something I've been wanting to talk to you about.
3: We also have something we wanted to talk to you about. You can ring my bell.
0: Okay, it is your last pick. I have one more. I do want to clarify two quick things. One, about The Wizard of the Kremlin, I didn't give the release date. Coming up here pretty soon, I'm sure it will be a limited release here in the States, but May 15th is when you can look for it. And the Baranov character is actually inspired by the political strategist Vladislav Surkov. Okay, just didn't want emails. I'm sure there are people who know all about
1: Putin. Putin is, I mean, you better look out after the things
0: That's
1: you just
0: true.
1: Said.
0: Wow, okay. My last pick, Josh. Here's where I'm going to go. And yes, there are some honorable mentions, so I'll be able to get out one or two other picks here. There's one maybe obvious place I could go, and there's one choice here that people are definitely going to be writing in saying, "What kind of show is this? How could you not be mentioning this movie?" And maybe we're going to be forbidden to ever do another summer movie preview after leaving this movie off. Okay. However, do you know where I'm going when I say that, Josh? Surely you do.
1: I mean, are you thinking like big blockbuster big. Potential?
0: Yes. Yes.
1: Yeah. I was planning to address those on the honorable mentions, but honorable if you want to grab one now.
0: No, I'm not going to, because something else caught my eye, and these types of films, the genre, I think it qualifies as a genre. There's lots of debate about what exactly specifies if you're going real textbook definitions of a genre. But I don't give a lot of love here on the show to animated movies. But when I saw the images and when I read about the description for Decorado, I said, this is one I have to see. It is one that's being described as a black comedy, comes out May 15th, and it's set in the city of Anywhere. It is about a mouse named Arnold, who, here's from the official plot summary, confides to his wife Maria that he suspects his entire world is nothing more than a set, and his life is a scripted performance. So there you go. Shades of The Truman Show. Of course, yeah. A movie I have initially when I saw it in theater, when it came out, I was just lukewarm on it. I've revisited and come to love that film. But I read a little bit about this filmmaker, and his name is, because he's someone I'm not familiar with, so I want to make sure I get it right. Alberto Vasquez is the director. And I read a little bit about him, Josh, and he name checks all sorts of great films that were inspirations for this movie. And they included not only The Truman Show, but even Bergman's Scenes from a Marriage. And you put together The Truman Show and Scenes from a Marriage with a movie that's about a middle-aged mouse, and I have to see what that concoction is. So it's from G-Kids. Like I said, in theaters, May 15th. It's a Spanish language animated film. This mouse is having an existential crisis, and movies about characters in existential crisis, Tails and Big Ears, or of any other kind of variety, those are maybe my favorite.
1: I love this for you. Whatever it takes to get you, yeah, to move further into an embrace of animation, I am obviously all for. And yeah, the images from this look amazing. It's in hand-drawn style, and we don't have enough of that these days. So that alone is reason to put it on your radar. So Decorado.
0: Decorado is it. Josh, you said you would have some honorable mentions. What are the other titles that you do want to make sure that we give at least a nod to?
1: So this is the one I thought you might actually grab. And I almost mm-hmm. went for it. David Wayne directing a new comedy. And
0: how did we miss David Wayne?
1: Showing, I'm giving him my first honorable mention here. Gail Daughtry and the Celebrity Sex Pass. This is coming out.
0: I didn't
1: out.
0: Realize that was him.
1: That's coming out July 10. And we're going to be showing, Adam, this summer, Wet Hot American Summer. Wayne's Wet Hot American Summer at Film Spotting Fest 2. Reminder, get your tickets now. That's going to be June 27, where we're watching Wet Hot American Summer. And yeah, Wayne is back with, get this, here's the plot.
0: I love I love the premise.
1: You've heard the premise. Okay.
0: Yes,
1: after her
0: I love
1: fiance
0: it.
1: Actually uses his celebrity sex pass, Gail heads to Hollywood to play her own. And I think Zoe Deutsch is the title character, I believe. So very promising there. I also like that the cast includes Mad Men alums John Hamm and John Slattery playing themselves. Mm-hmm. Weird Al Yankovic also playing himself. I'm assuming he's the one that's Gail's target, right? It's got to be Weird Al.
0: Yeah, it's Hamm. It's Hamm,
1: Hamm? I think it's Weird Al. I'm hoping and knowing
0: now that
1: Wayne,
0: would be now that
1: knowing
0: that
1: David
0: could be
1: Wayne,
0: funny
1: he
0: too.
1: Would make it Weird Al.
0: Yeah.
1: So uh-huh. Gail Daughtry and the Celebrity Sex Pass is July 10. Wanted to give that a nod. And yeah, the big ones are you thinking of something like Spider-Man Brand New Day? Maybe?
0: Well,
1: July 31.
0: I think our regular listeners know that we probably weren't going to give love to that movie. We haven't been too kind to Spider-Man over the years.
1: Well, we've liked, I think the last one we were a little.
0: Yes.
1: We were harsh. I am a little more friendly towards those. I don't know that I needed another one, I'll say.
0: Sure. I actually was thinking of Josh and you really should know better because I'm pretty sure you for a previous day job kept up to date with this stuff in a way that I certainly have not. Have you forgotten about The Mandalorian and Grogu?
1: Oh, The Mandalorian and Grogu, I am interested in. I'm unfortunately going to have to catch up with it late because I'll be traveling when it releases. I think that is one worth noting. It was a really good TV series. Yeah. Yeah, I watched all of that. Again, we're heading into reheat territory, right? We're heading into sequels, spinoffs, feature versions of streaming series. I don't know that I needed a Mandalorian film, but we're getting one, and this is why they make them. I will definitely go see it. So yeah, that's another one. And then Supergirl, you know, that got the Film Spotting triple thumbs down. Superman, James Gunn's,
0: yes,
1: the trifecta.
0: Yes.
1: Me, you, and Sam.
0: Mm-hmm.
1: Just get Superman out of here. And of course, that set up this film, Supergirl, which is coming out June 26. Now, I did like Crypto the dog. Very cute. He's back for Supergirl. So I guess I'll look forward to that. Here's the one beacon of hope for Supergirl, I think, Adam, is that it's based on the comics run by Tom King. And I'm not a huge comic book reader. I'll dive in here or there on occasion. I have read some of King's Batman work, and it's incredibly thoughtful and thought-provoking. I don't know how that might translate, you know, to Supergirl, let alone translate from there to the screen. But seeing that it's based on his material is promising.
0: Right. Tom King fans here at Film Spotting, it does give me some hope for that film. And if I was going to dive into all of this Mandalorian Star Wars world that I have not kept up with at all over the past, just whatever's been on TV, whatever's been on streaming that I have not watched at all, Pedro Pascal, the bounty hunter stuff, I'm going to go see this film. I'm interested.
1: Good.
0: And
1: okay,
0: We'll talk about it. I know I'm not at this point somehow the target audience because I haven't kept up with it, but I am curious about this movie and we will give it some time. That is our summer movie preview draft. 5 picks each, 10 films total. You can find all of those picks and the dates, the release dates, if you don't want to Google them. Find them in one spot at filmspotting.net/lists.
4: Nobody else has ever danced the red shoes since you left. 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
7: This is Sparta!
0: It is time, Josh. Film Spotting 40s Madness is coming to a close. It all culminates with the question that everyone has been dying to know the answer to. Is it Citizen Kane or is it Casablanca? We put those two in conversation with each other last week. That was fun for us, hopefully fun for listeners to hear as well. And you tried to help me out, whether you were doing it intentionally or not, and I knew you weren't. You seemed to be edging a little bit towards Kane in that conversation. I voted Kane.
1: I'll just put it out there. I voted Kane in the official poll.
0: I did as well. We'll see how our listeners voted. This was the closest Madness finals we've ever had. So think about that.
1: Wow.
0: After this chalk-filled Madness where there weren't really any close calls, there were basically no upsets. There was only one upset, and it was a 9 beating an 8, and it was a 9 that Sam and I knew would win. There were no upsets. This finals ended up being the closest we've ever had. So 50s was Rear Window versus Seven Samurai, and that was a blowout in favor of Rear Window. 60s, blowout, 2001 over Psycho. 70s, Godfather, crushing Jaws, believe it or not. In the 80s, Do the Right Thing killed The Shining. The closest before this year, Josh, was last year's Best of the 21st Century so far. There Will Be Blood versus Mulholland Drive. Is this true or is this a typo? I need to have Sam in my ear and I need to be able to communicate with him. I think he's saying that, okay, he's saying it was 8%. So it was closest because it came down. There Will Be Blood only beat Mulholland Drive by 8%.
1: By 8%.
0: That's how close it was.
1: Gotcha.
0: Yeah. And in the 90s, Fargo and Pulp Fiction, Fargo was also 8% was the margin. There Will Be Blood in the 2000s over Eternal Sunshine of the Spotless Mind, that margin was only 6%. And 2010s, how about this? Parasite versus Mad Max Fury Road. Parasite only won by 4%. So
1: wow.
0: this was lower than 4%. That's how close this was. But there was a winner. We had the number 2, believe it or not. How would he abide this? How would Charles Foster Kane live with being number 2 seated? Never. He'd have some newspaper men on it. Right.
1: Whereas I think Rick would have been fine with it.
0: Yeah, he probably would have been okay. Likes to fly under the radar a little bit. Number 2 seed Citizen Kane versus number 1 seed Casablanca. A little bit of feedback before we give you the numbers.
1: Here is Clayton Shank. A perfect finale, as all things should be. Casablanca is arguably the ultimate studio film. Firing on all cylinders, setting precedents of quality for future generations to admire and emulate. In the 40s, Kane must have been like looking into the future, confronting the possibilities of a medium you only thought you knew. Arguably the greatest leap in filmmaking since the introduction of sound, before or since. Call me a cynic all you want, Kane all day.
0: We then have this from Grant Averett. Final week of filling in blind spots to ethically vote for Casablanca. Thank you, Grant. Citizen Kane wasn't technically a blind spot, but I watched it some 15 years ago, very, very early into my cinephile journey. Watching it then felt like what I imagine reading Heart of Darkness immediately after learning the English language would feel like. I admired it from a great distance, but found it emotionally inaccessible and formally perplexing. On rewatch, I realized that, of course, neither of those things were true. It is a remarkable film that lives up to its reputation in every way. And I'm grateful for the excuse to finally get it rewatched and properly appreciated. And yet for me, it is still no Casablanca. Kane can have Xanadu, but I'll always have Paris.
1: Hey, Grant,
0: so Josh,
1: did the work.
0: Yeah, he did the work. Now, I am realizing that if we'd really thought about this, we should have. And somehow, did we miss it? Did we not put in? How did we not put in the third place results? I don't think we have them on our sheet, and we should have given them the third place matchup first.
1: Mm.
0: Really built up the suspense. But it's too late. We've set up Casablanca versus Kane. So I'm going to give you the exact numbers here, Josh, the exact voting numbers. With 51.52% of the vote against 48.48% of the vote. So it's a margin of 3.04.
1: Yes.
0: The greatest film of the 1940s is, do you have a guess how it came out?
1: I really don't, because I feel like I should have had a firmer handle on this.
0: Yeah.
1: And I thought for sure it was going to be Kane when I made my predictions and even named my prediction after it, because I thought I could go around that.
0: Mm-hmm.
1: And I don't know. I still don't know. Just tell me.
0: Well, Rick Blaine just never loses. He always finds a way out.
1: Wow.
0: He always finds a way out.
1: See?
0: That guy cannot be stopped. Casablanca, 51.52 to Kane's 48.48. Casablanca is the winner.
1: Fascinating.
0: Yes. Thus ends the madness that is this episode. Thank you for listening to us babble.
1: Film Spotting is produced by Golden Joe Dassault and Sam Van Halgren. Without Sam and Golden Joe, this show wouldn't go. Our production assistant is Sophie Kempinar. Special thanks to everyone at WBEZ Chicago. More information is available at WBEZ.org. For Film Spotting, I'm Josh Larson.
0: And I'm Adam Kempinar. 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
1: In 2023, Amy Grant was in a bike accident that left her with a traumatic head injury. In the midst of her recovery, she decided to make a dedicated creative space inside her home. It's here where she began work on her first new album in 13 years. Coming out of this cave. That's the title track, The Me That Remains. Coming up, Amy Grant joins me to talk about her recovery and those first few trips into the studio to record with Nashville legend Mac McAnally. Initially, it was a struggle.
2: He sent me that vocal and I said, I never want to hear that again. And I said, there's nothing interesting about that voice. I don't believe her. And he said, well, let's find that girl. Let's find the person you used to believe.
1: We're catching up with Amy Grant today. I'm Kaleo. This is World Cafe. The me that remains.
3: 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Chief and Elder Dean Sayers on the long history of Whitefish Island. Nick Barnes with a love letter album to the Traverse City coastlands. Richard Norton living with Michigan's dynamic coasts. That's this edition of the Great Lakes Odyssey.
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1: Amy Grant married to Vince Gill, the country legend. And as I have said in the past, he is one of the best, the finest people to sit down and have a conversation with. So no surprise that speaking with Amy was just as enjoyable. We're just a few minutes away from it. We're going to be friends. It's the White Stripes. Falling.

From NPR, it's World Cafe. Hey, I'm Stephen Kaleo. Today, we've got a special one for you. It's Amy Grant. Now, when you think of Amy Grant, maybe the first thing that pops into your head is her number one hit, Baby Baby, or being the face of Christian pop in the 80s and 90s. Amy herself had been thinking about her past, who she was, who she became, and what got left behind along the way. Grant's here to talk about her first new album of original material in 13 years, called The Me That Remains. It's just been released and was written in the aftermath of a serious bike accident that left her with a head injury and lengthy recovery. Coming up, we'll find out what pulled Grant away from her charity work to ultimately get back into the studio with Nashville legend Mac McAnally. Oh, and we'll talk about a eulogy she wrote for her younger self. So there's a lot to get to. Our chat in just a minute, but first take a listen to the title track of the new album from Amy Grant. It's The Me That Remains.

0: On World Cafe, that's Amy Grant and the title track to her new album and first of original material in 13 years. It's called The Me That Remains. Amy Grant is my guest today. I am Kaleo. It is World Cafe. Thanks so much for being here. How are you doing?
1: Oh, gosh, my pleasure. I'm so glad to be here.
0: I kind of want to ask a little bit about the song and the title because, you know, the me that remains, you know, going through life, we often end up carrying more responsibilities, gifts, burdens. But I thought it was brilliant to look at it the other way, you know, how life sculpts us by taking a piece here, there. Mm-hmm. How did that idea reveal itself to you?
1: I think specifically where I was in life. There were things about a younger version of myself that I really counted on. There were things about just my emotional and personal toolkit that were so familiar to me. And following that bike accident, I was having a hard time finding those things. And so just, you know, to look, have to look myself in the mirror and go, well, girl, this is what you got. And you're still alive. And all I know is when I gave myself the time and was fully present with myself and just going, well, what does it feel like right now? What does life feel like? I was not overthinking it. I mean, I wrote that poem that became a song top to bottom. It just tumbled out. And I mean, everybody's life is unique. You know, everybody has so many challenges that none of us ever see. And, you know, we live in a world of presentation and putting your best foot forward. And to me, I think I needed to be honest with myself, be a friend to myself. And I just think, I don't know, it sort of set the stage for the whole record.
0: Obviously, you know, people might know of maybe, you know, the bike accident and recovering from that or surgery, but you know, this hiatus has been about 13 years. Why did you sort of step away from music for a few years? I know obviously performing live, but maybe not getting back into the studio.
1: Right. I just think every one of us has sort of, I like to say time is our currency. And we all have a certain amount of resources, and you kind of can't magically make those resources increase. And I just was using my creative energy in ways that were not creating new music. I mean, for a decade, we hosted a day camp at our farm. So it was only 2 weeks of day camp, but it was a lot of prep going into that, a lot of prep cleaning up, and it was to bring kids from all different socioeconomic backgrounds, different racial backgrounds, cultural backgrounds together so that their first experience with somebody that looked different from them was positive.
0: Wow.
1: And so, you know, but we did that for a decade. I'm going to tell you, that takes a lot of energy. And so I kind of finished that commitment. You know, my parents went through the journey of passing on. That takes a lot of energy. And then I kind of have been on a road of recovery from different things. You know, I was seriously on a recovery road for about 3 years. And then 2 summers ago, I created a creative space for me in my own home that wasn't a pass-through room that allowed me to close a door. And I created this space. I called it Craftopia. I was inspired by my daughter. I the only chair in the room was a child's chair. And I sat down in that chair and I wrote the lyric to The Me That Remains top to bottom. And it was tied to my recovery journey. You know, I had a horrific bike wreck with a head injury. And even as I was starting to write, I still had such issues with short-term memory. But so many times our limitations create opportunities. So I reached out to songwriters I hadn't worked with some ever. And I was like, hey, I've got a lyric. I'm kind of struggling with the music. One was Tom Douglas. He's a great songwriter. And he said, I'll let you know in 5 minutes. And I thought, well, here goes the gong show.
0: Right. Now you're so in it. You can't escape it. You got to do it.
1: Yeah. So I sent him my lyric and like in less than a minute, he said, on it. And so, yeah, it was just so much fun to, I don't know. It's just like music creates its own energy. It's kind of like if you were trying to run on pavement in the hot sun, and all you can hear is the thudding of your feet and your heavy breath. And it's so different if you put on headphones and some music that makes you go, yeah, yeah. And then suddenly you're just like, you know, music, it brings about a kind of energy that is self-compelling. And it's that way in the creative world.
0: Yeah. You're listening to World Cafe. We're here with Amy Grant. I want to get to another song from the record. Because there is this track that has this beautiful booming chorus. And when I found out the co-writer of it was John Foreman of Switchfoot, who is just the kindest and most gentle soul out of San Diego, I would love to know about writing Please Don't Make Me Beg with him.
1: Oh, goodness. Well, that's the oldest song on the record. And I met John, I really can't remember how I met him. But, you know, I had been singing on several different stages where they had multiple bands, and Switchfoot was there. And that's such a great thing about the music community, is you're just waiting backstage, you're hanging out in catering, and you wind up, you know, just
0: making friends.
1: Yeah. And anyway, so he was in town, and I can't remember if I reached out to him or he reached out to me, but this was like, you know, I don't know, at least 12 years ago.
0: Whoa.
1: Yes. He said, I have a song I'm working on, and I'd written a couple of choruses and, I mean, excuse me, a couple of verses. And he came over and we had such a great time. And like you said, he's so easygoing. And, you know, years later, I reached out to him and was like, hey, I think I'm going to record this song finally. When I-

0: It's Amy Grant. The song is Please Don't Make Me Beg. The new album is available now. It's called The Me That Remains. You're listening to World Cafe. I am Kaleo. So we want to get into being in the studio with Mac and working through this record, Mac McAnally. I mean, he's an all-time great. For people who don't know, he's won CMA Musician of the Year several years in a row. He's in Nashville's Songwriting Hall of Fame.
1: Yeah, we had worked together in the studio back in 2017. And so because he was a writer and I mean, to be in Mac McAnally's company, yes. He's like, he could be like a Southern Gothic novelist, and he's fascinating. And so, you know, when I just thinking, who do you want to hang out with? And nobody beats the hang with Mac McAnally.
0: So if he's a Southern Gothic storyteller, when he's in the studio, what is Amy Grant's energy when you're in the studio? Are you a structure person when you're in the studio? Are you the type of person that, like, this, not, I don't want to make it a job sort of mentality, but it's like, we're here to do this, we're cutting this, and we're going to get this done today? Or are you the type of person that wants to explore the space and, like, let ideas pollinate and evolve?
1: Well, a creative idea that's in your head, you don't know what it's going to really sound like until it's out. Even the way you're singing something, you know, you have to, when you're recording a song, it's almost like you're telling the story. So like, and you're creating the environment by how you use your voice, the inflections, I'm not a trained vocalist. I think I got a record deal because I love storytelling. I love to start the conversation. And the songs that I wrote kept creating those conversations. But I mean, you know, somebody would call and say, would you sing on my record? And I went, well, how high do I have to sing? And how many licks are there? Because I don't have many high notes and I got zero licks. So I think I have low expectations for myself. But I know when we went in the studio, and I sang the first vocal, I can't even remember what song it was for. And the way Mac works is you'll sing through the song several times, maybe five or six times, and then he'll comp his favorite lines. And then anyway, he sent me that vocal and I said, I never want to hear that again. And he said, and I said, there's nothing interesting about that voice that I don't believe it. I don't believe her.
0: Ooh.
1: And it'd been so long since I'd been in the studio and I don't ever hear my voice. And he said, well, let's find that girl. Let's find the person you used to believe.
0: What does that process look like?
1: It was like, I can't hear myself until I sing it and go listen to it. And I think I was just, trying too hard, or I don't know. I don't even know. But he would, yeah. So I would sing a line and he'd go, sing it till I believe it, Amy.
0: Wow. That's trust,
1: yeah.
0: in a friendship, to ask that much of someone. So that's, wow, that's really profound.
1: Yeah. And you know, we've got a studio in our home that basically it's like the most amazing musician's cave. And my husband lives there all the time because he's always doing monstrous projects. But so there, we weren't on a time crunch.
0: Mm-hmm.
1: But I do think that the communication between people in the studio, it has to be so respectful because everybody's vulnerable. Like in a tracking date, you know, bass, drums, guitar, percussion, keys, the way you listen to each other and the way you make suggestions is so respectful because everybody is being vulnerable. And so one of my sisters, I have three sisters, and one of my sisters came by and she's just listening to Mac instructing me in the vocal booth. And she said, good gosh, this is like, I could use this. This is marriage therapy. Like, she said, this makes me want to talk nicer to my spouse. And yeah, but he said, well, I'm not trying to tell her what to do, but I'm just telling her what communicates the best.
0: Was there a point where ultimately you could hear that take? And I mean, obviously there wouldn't be a record, but there had to come a time where you're like, I believe that person singing. You got that. You got that groove.
1: Yeah. And you know what? It's really affected my live performance.
0: I bet.
1: And I think just, you know, I'm 65. When I go on stage, I'm singing songs I wrote and recorded in my 20s, a lot from my 30s. That was the early 90s, mid 90s. And so I think the pressure to be like, sound like that girl, sound like that kid, be that person, just set up such a staunch inner critic for me.
0: Yeah.
1: Because you can't do 30 years later. You can't, you're not supposed to. And yeah, and I just think the whole process of making music now allowed me to welcome who I am right now and to go, it's going to sound different, but you've got like decades of life. And so how, what that song means to you, or how you, I don't know. It's just like, just open your mouth and let it come out and stop trying to be who you were.
0: Yeah. Because there's an authentic voice that, at 65, as you say, that's authentic. And that voice has something to say, you know, and it might not sound exactly the same, but I'm sure it carries a lot of weight. That's really cool.
1: Yeah. You know, another, can I say one more thing?
0: Please,
1: I
0: feel of course, like Amy, you've got the floor always here.
1: Yammering on, but
0: you're not.
1: I think because I never stopped touring. And so even with, like, I was constantly, I'm just for the last half a dozen years, I'm constantly going back and changing my set list and finding old songs from catalog because, you know, I've recorded for, I guess it was 35 or 40 years. And I would walk out on stage and go, good gosh, people are still coming. Like, I've got nothing new. And so I'm always digging through old songs. But then at some point I thought, you know, I don't see life like I did when I was 30 years ago or 40 years ago. And at some point I just said, am I doing a disservice to my audience to not speak from the vantage point of a 65-year-old?
0: Yeah.
1: Like everybody wants to hear old stuff. They want to sing the harmonies they know. They want to remember when everybody would dance down front. And of course, now everybody's just stuck to their comfortable theater chair. But yeah, so there are a lot of things that I think part of the reason that I went back singing is because I've had such a loyal live music following. And my booking agent just said, it's kind of crazy. We promoters still want to handle your shows. The venues are smaller, but you know, so out of respect for the people listening, I don't know. I just thought, hey, let's explore now.
0: That's Amy Grant. We're talking about her new album, The Me That Remains. There's plenty more with Amy, including a song she specifically wanted to be released on January 6th, plus singing with her husband, Vince Gill, and why she wrote a eulogy for her younger self. Stay close. This is World Cafe.

0: When the Chernobyl nuclear power plant exploded in April 1986, Soviet officials discovered they lacked a comprehensive emergency response.
1: They didn't know how to respond because nobody in the Soviet Union had prepared for a nuclear accident on this scale.
0: We consider the legacy of Chernobyl 40 years later on the next Big Picture Science.
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3: Welcome back to World Cafe. I'm Kaleo. Let's jump back into our chat with Amy Grant. Her new album is The Me That Remains. It's out now, and here we go. The first single you released from the album, the 6th of January, Yazgar's Farm, piqued a lot of interest because of the date and the title, obviously. But if you dig deeper, there's a whole host of references and topics that seem to be intertwined. Woodstock and Joni Mitchell, John Lennon, John Brown. The song was written by someone else, Sandy Emery Lawrence. How did it come to you, and what made you gravitate to it and say, I want to sing that?
4: Well, Sandy Lawrence is a great songwriter. I would love to record more of her music. She is great, and she's kind of an unsung hero, and she's been kind of shy to play out. But Sandy's only son married the oldest of our blended family of five kids. Wow. So Sandy and I are actually related because our kids married each other. And so, you know, we're always talking music, but one day I was headed for the airport. I had a 3-week run of West Coast shows. And she said, "Oh my gosh, I'm just barely going to miss you because I'm working in the studio today. I'm just trying to record some songs I've written." And she came early enough so we could hug before I left for the airport. And I opened the door and she was holding a strum stick. And I said, "Oh, you got to, I don't know what that is, but you got to play me what you wrote on that." You know, it's a little 3-string. You know,
3: oh, I love those little guitars.
4: So it's just a fifth, you know. Anyway, she played me the 6th of January. And I said, "Can I record this? This is so charming." And then I was obsessed with that song. I kept waiting for her record to come out and wait, just self-published, like waiting. It's still not out. And at some point I said, "I don't know what platform I've got left, but would you let me record your song?" And then the fact that, you know, I finally signed with 30 Tigers and they said, "Do you have any requests?" And I said, "My only request is, could the 6th of January come out on the 6th of January?" And to me, that was just like, that was a great way to set it free.
3: I think that's so beautiful to help give life to that song.
4: Yeah, I loved that the song made me think and made me curious and made me look up some history.
3: Cool.
4: And yeah.
3: I think maybe, hopefully some people will do the same after taking a listen to this. It's Amy Grant here on World Cafe, the 6th of January.

0: It's the 6th of January, Yasgar's Farm, here on World Cafe. It's from my guest's new album, The Me That Remains. I'm talking with Amy Grant. I'm Kaleo on World Cafe. So I want to make sure I get this right. You wrote a remembrance to yourself, and I'm not sure if it's specifically in the liner notes, but it's called Eulogy to a Younger Me. Are you familiar with what I'm talking about?
1: I am.
0: What was the inspiration for it?
1: That came from a therapy session. And just between you and me, it was published in an article in Vanity Fair. And that was a very private experience. Anywho, I'd gone to a therapy session with Casey Silverstein. I'll drum up some work for her. And we tried role playing, you know, me talking to my younger self. And I said, this isn't working. I don't know what I'm supposed to be doing here. And we finished the session and she said, I think to embrace your life now, it'd be really important for you to acknowledge your younger self and say goodbye.
0: Wow.
1: And so I went, well, that sounds ridiculous. And then just because I didn't even know what that meant. But then I had plans on a Saturday, really fun plans. And it wound up being a horrendous thunderstorm just a sky cracking thunderstorm. And I was home alone. And I just thought, hey, I think I will write a eulogy to a younger me.
0: Yeah.
1: And eulogies are nice because you are saying positive things, but you're also saying goodbye. Mm-hmm. I've just referred to that because I've suggested to other people, take time and write a eulogy to a younger version of yourself so that you can be free to be who you are now. So I guess the writer did a little digging and found that.
0: Wow.
1: And published it. And I called my college roommate and I said, I'm sweating because it was not for an audience. And she texted back and she said, I see an enormous invitation to let go. And I thought, that's why you are my friend.
0: I in retrospect, knowing now that it wasn't necessarily meant for a public audience, I feel weird offering my interpretation, but I guess this is just a pure compliment. One of the things I really appreciated is how kind you were to your younger self and giving them grace where others might have been really hard on the younger version of you. So I thought that I just found that was really sweet. Was that something that was learned in terms of giving grace to younger self, maybe being less critical, or is that something that kind of came in time?
1: Well, I think specifically for that therapy homework,
0: mm-hmm.
1: I think no matter who you're eulogizing, nobody stands up in front of an audience and says, let me tell

0: you all the dirt on this person.
1: They must have done something real wrong.
0: The essence of a eulogy is that you point out the best things, you know, because we're all capable of everything.
1: Yeah. What would the younger version of you, say a 25 or 30-year-old Amy Grant, think of the person that you've become, what you've gained, what you've removed?
0: Oh, gosh. How would I answer that? I don't know. I think I would just go, I just don't think.
1: I'll tell you a very brief story that might explain it a little bit better. So I didn't necessarily do a eulogy when I went to recovery, when I went to rehab to get sober, right? But you sort of take inventory of your life and you go like, well, how did we get to this point, right? And so these days I look at, like, I think the 25-year-old version of me would be really thankful of the person that I've become, to maybe rectify some things that I did wrong. So that may not be your experience, but I think that's sort of my way of grounding the question, if that helps at all.
0: That really helps. And I hope in our, however you eventually edit this, I hope you please leave that in. I just think, I think life is like a rock tumbler, like all of life. And I was one of those kids that had a rock tumbler. You know, and so you put these jagged stones in and different coarse or fine qualities of sand, you know, and you just hear the, you know.
1: Yeah.
0: I am a 60s kid, you know, that was fun. But I think the younger me might say, man, life just like beats the living daylights out of you, whatever it is. The things you do to yourself, the things that are done to you, the things you take on, the things that come to you. And it does just bang all the so many rough edges off, but it reveals such depth of color. And, you know, if you let experience have its way with you, I guess we can kind of brace and harden toward anything. But I think my younger version would say, oh my gosh, I can't wait to live life not so much by my preferences. Wow. And I'm so glad to soften and welcome. Because you probably know, like, the greatest things that happen unforeseen, even when they start off looking horrendous, you kind of go, I never would have chosen that. And it was unbelievable. It was so good. And they're just, you know, it's a great reason to wake up every day.
1: Well said. Well said. We're hanging out with Amy Grant here on World Cafe. We got one more to get to. When we had your husband, Vince Gill, on earlier this year, I had a chance to play I Hope Everybody Lives to Be 100. You sing backing vocals on that track. So Turnabout is Fair Play.
0: Oh, good.
1: Vince singing backing vocals on this song, Friend Like You, off the new album. Tell me about this. Tell me about this one.
0: Oh, my gosh. Well, I wrote this with Chris Eaton, a friend of mine from the UK. We're such great friends. We've written together for decades. And yeah, and it's just about about relationship, mm-hmm. and I can't imagine singing it with anybody besides Vince. He's such a great partner. I think one of the reasons our relationship feels so beautiful is we actually have to spend so much time apart, and so that whole familiarity breeds contempt doesn't have a chance to set in. Because that happens with everybody, with everything, you know. Things lose their luster when you're exposed to them all the time. But because we're always kind of rediscovering each other, you know, two things cross my mind. Good gosh, we are so different. And and I'm so glad to be living life next to you. He makes everything sound better.
1: Let's close out with Friend Like You featuring Vince Gill. It's Amy Grant here on World Cafe.

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2: Welcome back. It's World Cafe. Man, that was so cool. What a joy. Amy Grant. And before our conversation got started, she was quizzing me about World Cafe artists that we had just had on the air, including Cassius Culpepper and Silvana Estrada. So credit to her music discovery skills. 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Hat tip to our senior producer, Kimberly Janot, and our bookings producer, Chelsea Johnson, for their work on the session. Back into it now with Hozier.

0: The eternal question, song about intergalactic love or drugs? The debate rages on with the only ones from 1978, Another Girl, Another Planet. Putting the wraps on this edition of The Cafe. Hey, thank you so much for listening. And thanks to our affiliates nationwide who make this show possible. And we produce this program from WXPN at the University of Pennsylvania in Philadelphia. All right, clean finish. We'll catch you next time on World Cafe.
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0: From NPR, it's World Cafe. Hey, I'm Kaleo. A.C. Newman and his band, The New Pornographers, have a new album called The Former Sight Of and a new single that asks, what are you worth and who's deciding it?
3: The heart is always here. You forget it's beaten.
0: That's Pure Sticker Shock, and it is headed your way. 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
0: The Coldplay Kiss Cam Lady, a phrase that needs no explanation, or a lot, said she will not be going to another Coldplay show until Chris Martin personally checks in on her. So she basically just said she's never going to another Coldplay show again. 2026, Coldplay hasn't busted any more cheaters, but they do start this show on World Cafe.

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2: 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And Henry Binns and Sam Hardiker started out as engineers, working on records from the Pet Shop Boys before they started making music themselves. 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

Back in 1985, a top 20 hit for Dire Straits. So Far Away opens up their fifth album, Brothers in Arms. Stay close. Music from a former member of the British rock group Black Midi when we get back to World Cafe.

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0: Switch over from Horse Girl, putting the wraps on this edition of The Cafe. Thanks so much for listening. Couldn't do this without you. And we couldn't do it without the public radio station you are listening to right now. So thanks to them as well. We produce this show from WXPN at the University of Pennsylvania in Philadelphia. I'm Stephen Kaleo. We'll catch you on the next World Cafe from NPR.
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0: After Muna's sophomore album, they were dropped by their label and briefly considered breaking up. After Muna released their third album, they ended up opening for Taylor Swift. It led to the trio taking a very big swing on their new album, Dancing on the Wall. Coming up, Katie, Naomi, and Josette of Muna talk about making the album of their dreams on the next World Cafe.
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4: 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At Larsmont Trading Post is Northeast Timberland Band. Night Song Trio performing at Superior Tavern. The Belknap Lounge has Tommy Wotruba. Mississippi Mike playing that residency at the Cedar Lounge. Climbs over at the Fitgers Barrel Room. Over at Wusso's is Too Many Witnesses, David Luther, and Julie Hume. Barstool Bandit is performing at Ursa Minor. At the Caddy Shack is Squid Life Crisis, Crimson Soul, and Discord at Dawn. Just a Jazz Jam is at Studio Cafe. Indecent Proposal over at Snively's Lounge. Sir Ben's has Similar Dogs. Tom Cockett performing at Remedy Room. Cast Iron Bar and Grill has John Seguin. And Milkbone playing at American Legion Post. If you've got a show and you want us to know, send us an email to info@thenorth1033.org. 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We're good.
2: And thank you, Caitlin, for bringing us through the sound check each and every day of the week. That live music, it needs you just as much as you need it. Well, welcome to Northland Afternoon. Jeff Carmack hanging out with you on this very pleasant, sunny, and somewhat warm afternoon. And we've got plenty of new and vintage music to get to. We've got to Vinyl Friday coming up in about an hour, whereupon we will be taking a selection. Some deep cuts from some Minute Work off of Business as Usual. We'll get to that there in about an hour. Well, hey, let's get into the music. I got a little Kathleen Edwards coming up, some Mavis Staples, and Dirty Dozen Brass Band. We're going to start things off, though, with new music from Kacey Musgraves, Loneliest Girl, here at the North, 103.3.

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A little bit of Lee Fields wrapping up that set from 2022. Save Your Tears for Someone New. For that, Kathleen Edwards, and Back to Me, the Dirty Dozen Brass Band before that with Sissy Strut, and Casey Musgrave started us off with Loneliest Girl. All right, time for a little bit of weather here in your Northland afternoon. And today's weather on the North 103.3 is brought to you by Fond Duluth Casino. 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And currently it is a nice 64 degrees here in Duluth, and sun is popping out here and there. What do we got to look forward to for this evening? It's going to be mostly cloudy, low around 38. And tomorrow, your Saturday, increasing clouds, high near 53. It's going to be a little bit breezy with a northwest wind and gusts over 20 miles per hour. Your Saturday night, partly cloudy, low around 35. That northwest wind is going to keep on howling. Your Sunday, increasing clouds, a high near 50. Sunday night, partly cloudy with a low around 32. And then getting into next week, Monday, sunny and a high near 53. You got a chance of showers in the overnight then. And then looks like that's pretty steady there. Highs in the upper 50s and lows in the 40s going through the week. And ooh, look at that there. Next Friday, mostly sunny and a high near 67. Could it be? Are we approaching summer? No way. I don't know. I still haven't taken all the plastic off my windows. I don't know. How about y'all? Okay, well, looking around the area, see what's going on. Duluth on top of the hill, sunny and 62. Down at the harbor, sunny and 64. Hibbing is checking in at cloudy and 60. And Two Harbors is mostly sunny and 57. Rolling down the interstate of peace. Cloquet, sunny in 61. Moose Lake, sunny in 66. Hinkley, sunny in 68. Over in Wisconsin, guess what? It's sunny. Superior, sunny in 64. Ashland, sunny in 65. Hayward, sunny and 62. Right on, let's get back into it with... we got some Mavis Staples coming up, a little bit of Lou Reed. We're going to start things off, though, with new music from Blessing Jolie and Growing Pains. 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

A little bit of Lou Reed wrapping up that set here on The North 103.3. Vintage music from Lou Reed, Satellite of Love. For that, TYO and I Got to Travel Alone. Mavis Staples before that with Beautiful Strangers. And Blessing Jolie started us off with Growing Pains. 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It all adds up to a better Minnesota. 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I got 20 more minutes till it's finally Friday, and I got a neat little selection planned off of Minute Works' Business as Usual, their debut album. There's going to be one song that everybody knows and then two songs that are pretty deep cut, so it's going to be kind of cool. At least I think so, don't you know? All right, let's get back into the music so you can ponder that. It's The Revivalists, new music from The Revivalists here at The North 103.3.

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Little Dawes from way back in 2016 and When the Tequila Runs Out. Before that, Tift Merritt and Someone to Watch the Band with Me. And that's new music down here in the studio. And at first I thought that it kind of got that Dolly Parton vibe. But no, that was not Dolly Parton. I kind of dig that song. Trombone Shorty before that with Come Back. And then morning music, The Revivalists and Heart Stop. 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And it is pretty much straight up 4 in the p.m. right now, and it's time for Vinyl-y Friday. And today we're going to check out a little selection from Minute Work's debut album, Business as Usual. This is everybody knows who Minute Work is, and everybody knows the first song we're going to hear too. But there are some deep cuts on here that are pretty groovy. So it was originally released in Australia in 81, November of 81, and then in April in 82 it was released in the United States. And I went to number one on multiple charts. And so the rest is history with Minute Work as far as that goes. So what we're going to hear, you hear a little selection off of side one, and we're going to start off with their first number one hit, which is Down Under, written by Colin Hay and Ron Streichert. And then we're going to hear a couple that really have never got on the radio except for, you know, through community public radio, et cetera, et cetera. We're going to hear Underground and Helpless Automaton, songs that you're probably not that familiar with, but you will be, I hope, by the time it's over. So without further ado, it's Minute Work here on Vinyl-y Friday on the North 103.3.

It is Vinyl Friday here on the North 103.3. Three songs from Minute Work off of side one of Business as Usual. Wound it up there with a couple that are relatively unknown. Helpless Automaton and Underground. And then Down Under started us off their first number one hit way back in, I guess, 82. They ended up winning Best New Band for that album back in 1983. So there you have it. Well, it's about 12 minutes past the top of the hour, and time for a little bit of weather before we get back into the music of Northland Afternoon. And today's weather on the North 103.3 is brought to you by Fond Duluth Casino. 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All right, as we look at weather, let's here refresh just a little bit. Partly cloudy and breezy here in Duluth, and 64 degrees. It's pretty pleasant, if you ask me. Let's see here. Tonight, going into tonight, mostly cloudy, low around 38. And going to have a gusty west wind with winds over 20 miles per hour. Near Saturday, increasing clouds with a high near 53. And that northwest wind is going to keep on howling into the evening, in fact. Saturday night, partly cloudy, low around 35. Sunday, increasing clouds, high near 50. Sunday night, partly cloudy, low around 32. As we get into Monday and next week, going to start off nice and sunny with highs near 53. Maybe a chance of showers Monday night, but then it looks, Tuesday, maybe some showers. Then it clears up, but highs in the 50s, lows in the 40s. And there you have it. Well, current conditions here. Let's see if anything has changed since before. Well, not really. Duluth on top of the hill, they're saying cloudy in 63. Down at the harbor, we got sunny in 64. Hibbing is cloudy in 60. Two Harbors is partly sunny and 57. Rolling down the interstate of peace, Cloquet, checking in, partly sunny, 64. Moose Lake, sunny in 68, and Hinckley, sunny in 68. Over there in the Badger State, Superior, checking in, sunny in 67, Ashland, cloudy in 65, and Hayward, partly sunny, and 63. All around pleasant, I tell you what. Speaking of pleasant, let's get back into the music with some more new music. Tyler Ballgame and Matter of Taste. 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

New music with a really long fade out here on the North 103.3, and Sam Fender, Rain Me In. Before that, a classic from The Byrds, going back to 65 with Mr. Tambourine Man. Then we had St. Vincent and Broken Man, and Tyler Ballgame started us off with more new music and Matter of Taste. A support for the North 103.3 comes from the Winnipeg Folk Festival, July 9th through the 12th at Birds Hill Provincial Park, with performances from Billy Bragg and Of Monsters and Men, plus artists from around the world. Details at winnipegfolkfestival.ca. All right, got plenty more music next half hour before Soul Village becomes the municipality of the land. We got one of my favorite song names coming up here in just a little bit from the Primitive Radio Guides. But we're going to start things off, though, with new music from Arctic Monkeys and Opening Night. 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

0: 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Here's what's happening this week on In Business.
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Night Moves here on the North 103.3 and Ring My Bell. Before that, the Black Pumas and Fire, then the Primitive Radio Gods with Standing Outside a Broken Phone Booth with Money in My Hand. I love that song. Solomon Burke before that with I Can't Stop. And Arctic Monkeys started us off with Opening Night. 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
2: 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Night Song Trio performing at Superior Tavern. The Belknap Lounge has Tommy Wotruba. Mississippi Mike playing that residency at the Cedar Lounge. Climbs over at the Fitgers Barrel Room. Over at Wusso's is Too Many Witnesses, David Luther, and Julie Hume. Barstool Bandit is performing at Ursa Minor. At the Caddy Shack is Squid Life Crisis, Crimson Soul, and Discord at Dawn. Just a Jazz Jam is at Studio Cafe. Indecent Proposal over at Snively's Lounge. Sir Ben's has Similar Dogs. Tom Cockett performing at Remedy Room. Cast Iron Bar and Grill has John Seguin. And Milkbone playing at American Legion Post. If you've got a show and you want us to know, send us an email to info@thenorth1033.org. 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
3: Welcome to Soul Village, your hometown for rhythm and blues, rock and roll, gospel, Afrobeat, fusion, funk, and soul music. I'm Chris Harwood, your host. This hour of the program is all about running and hiding in shadows. We've got music from Esther Phillips, Judy Clay, The Temptations, Tammy Lynn, The Elgins, Ben E. King, James Carr, Eddie Floyd, The Impressions, Marvin Gaye, Irma Thomas, Ronnie Gallant, Ollie and the Nightingales, Lillian Dupree, and the Old South Quartet. And we'll start off with Running Away, a song from Sly and the Family Stone off of the album There's a Riot Going On. This is actually the single version of the song. Running Away, starting off this hour of songs about running and hiding in shadows, right here in Soul Village.

The wonderful Esther Phillips from the 1972 album From a Whisper to a Scream. The album was recorded at Van Gelder Studios in Englewood Cliffs, New Jersey, a very well-known studio in the jazz world. That song is called Don't Run and Hide, a song not included on the original LP, but in the CD era appeared as a bonus track. And starting off the program, Running Away from Sly and the Family Stone. We are running away in this part of the hour. Later on in the hour, we'll be hiding and hiding in shadows. But next up, some advice from Judy Clay in 1967. The song You Can't Run Away from Your Heart. And this is Soul Village.

Tammy Lynn, 1964. The song's called I'm Gonna Run Away From You. And The Temptations in 1969, the song Runaway Child Running Wild, the second single off of the album Cloud Nine. Well, we've been running away in this part of the program, and we will pause for a moment to catch our breath. And when we return, we'll be hiding. We'll hear songs from the Elgins, Lillian Dupree, Ben E. King, Ollie and the Nightingales, the Old South Quartet, and a well-known song, you might be able to guess, from the great James Carr, here in Soul Village.

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2: Welcome back to Soul Village. In this hour, we are running and hiding in shadows. And this part of the program, we are doing some hiding. We will begin with a song from the Elgins on the Motown label in 1967, a song called Love, Where Are You Hiding? And allow me to get a little bit meta here about the hiding idea. We don't really know who the lead singer on this track is. Therefore, indeed, she is hiding. The Elgins here in Soul Village.

a 1928 recording by the Old South Quartet and the song No Hiding Place Down Here. Lillian Dupree before that, out of Detroit, the song Hide and Seek. Running and hiding in shadows, we are hiding in this part of the hour. Ben E. King now, a single from 1965, There's No Place to Hide.

When asked about the many versions of the song The Dark End of the Street, songwriter Dan Penn was asked which was his favorite, and his reply was, as if there could be any other but James Carr. And there's James Carr with Dark End of the Street in 1967. Before that, we had a song from Ollie and the Nightingales, written by William Bell and Booker T. Jones. Ollie and the Nightingales version not released when it was recorded in 1968, but William Bell used the same backing track with the Nightingales on his version of it in 1969, replacing Ollie Hoskins' original lead vocal. This is the original with Ollie Hoskins on the lead, and it's a lovely song. A smile can't hide a broken heart. Well, speaking of hiding in shadows, when we return, we will do just that, hiding even deeper into the shadows. Songs from Ronnie Gallant, Eddie Floyd, The Impressions, Marvin Gaye, and Irma Thomas. Hiding in the shadows right here in Soul Village.

0: The North navigates Seoul.
1: This is Seoul Village. Songs now about shadows. And starting off the set, a song by an artist who truly is in the shadows, Ronnie Gallant. I know very, very little about this person. I do know that he released about a half dozen singles or so, including this first one of his from 1962 on the Starflight label, a song ironically called Shadows.

I don't have the exact year that one was recorded, but it's Eddie Floyd and Mac Rice there on the harmony vocals, a song they co-wrote called Shadows on the Wall, one of the Stax songwriter demos that came out in that box set a few years back. We're running and hiding in shadows in this hour of Soul Village. Here are the impressions from the We're a Winner album in 1968, a song a bit more on the softer side of soul now, called Moonlight Shadows, right here in Soul Village.

0: baby.
1: What do you mean?

the song The Shadow of Your Smile from the film The Sandpiper, here recorded by Marvin Gaye from an album of songs he recorded over several years, an album that indeed spent some time in the shadows, finally released a couple of decades later, 1997, the album Vulnerable. And we'll close this hour with another song hidden in shadows for a while, Irma Thomas's recording project from the early 70s, that Lost Cotillion album of hers called Full Time Woman, finally released later on, included this one that will close the show, the song Shadow of the Sun, right here in Soul Village.

So ends another hour of Soul Village. We thank you for visiting. You're always welcome back for more great rhythm and blues, rock and roll, gospel, Afrobeat, fusion, funk, and soul music. I'm Chris Hartwood. Soul Village is produced by Jensen Foss Productions along the beautiful shore of Lake Superior in Duluth, Minnesota.

And you are tuned into Blues Alley this evening. This is Cool Hand Luke bringing you the blues you can't refuse here on Blues Alley at the North, 103.3 WDSE FM. And I'm going to kick off tonight with some John Lee Hooker for you. Here he is doing My Baby Left Me.

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This is Cool Hand Luke bringing you the blues you can't refuse. But first, a quick look at the weather. Tonight we've got a 10% chance of showers after 5 a.m. Mostly cloudy with a low around 39 and wind gusts up to 15 miles per hour. Saturday mostly sunny with a high near 53. Breezy with gusts up to 25 miles per hour. Saturday night mostly clear with a low around 35. Sunday increasing clouds with a high near 50. And Sunday night partly cloudy with a low around 32. All right, and currently Duluth is reporting cloudy in 61. Down at the harbor, mostly sunny in 63. Up in Ely, partly sunny in 58. And the Grand Marais Airport is reporting partly sunny and 48. Across the bridge, the Superior Airport is reporting cloudy in 64. Out in Ashland, cloudy in 58. And out in Hayward, partly sunny and 63. And I started off the show with John Lee Hooker doing My Baby Left Me, Slim Harpo with probably his best well-known tune, I'm a King Bee, Eddie Taylor with I'm Gonna Love You, Homesick James with Late Hours After Midnight, Eddie Kirkland with I'll Move You, and that last one was Earl Hooker doing After Hours. All right, I'm going to kick off this next set here with B.B. King and Buddy Guy doing a duet on I Pity the Fool.

say it again. I got the blues. I got the blues. I got the blues, y'all. I got the blues.

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Aspyrus Health serves the people and families of northern Minnesota, Wisconsin, and upper Michigan with preventative health care, annual screenings, and immunization services. Details at aspyrus.org. And that last set of tunes in there, let's see, we kicked it off with B.B. King and Buddy Guy doing I Pity the Fool, Arthur Big Boy Spires with About to Lose My Mind, The Animals doing CeCe Ryder, a little bit of British blues there, Frank Honeyboy Pat doing You Better Move On Away From Here, Bill Howlin' Mad Perry with I Got the Blues, and that last one was Pine Top Slim doing Applejack Boogie. I'm going to kick off this next set. We did Pine Top Slim. Here's Pine Top Perkins doing Pine Top's Blues.

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You are tuned into Blues Alley. This is Cool Hand Luke bringing you the blues you can't refuse. And that last set of tunes, we had Pine Top Perkins kicking off that set with Pine Tops Blues, Willie Nicks with Seems Like a Million Years, Teeny Tucker doing Love Don't Hurt, Joe Hill Lewis doing Western Union Man, although it was released under the name Chicago Sunny Boy, but it was Joe Hill Lewis, and Arthur Big Boy Crudup right there with I Wonder. All right, so we are back to featuring spotlight artists. Over the last few months, I've featured Big Walter Horton, Big Bill Brunzi, Big Joe Williams, Big Joe Turner, Big Mabel, Big Mama Thornton. And I wanted to focus in on one more big blues artist. And this was one of those performers that bridged the gap between boogie-woogie and blues piano. In Chicago, he was mostly known as a pre-World War blues artist in Chicago, signed to Bluebird Records with tons of other early artists that had moved up from the South. Here is Big Maceo Merriweather doing his very first recording under his own name, and it of course would become a legendary standard. Here he is doing Worried Life Blues.